as we welcome you back inside the broadcast booth. Oh, it's so good to be back. I'm Eric Bach here on Sod Poodle TV Radio. Game four of this series here tonight. And this weekend is so important for the second half standings in the Texas League South. One more win for the Soddies means, at worst, they split the second half season series between Amarillo and Corpus Christi. Two more victories means that they have the head-to-head tiebreaker, and it could come down to that as far as who wins the second half, who will make the playoffs, and who will have a chance to play for a Texas League title. So this weekend, these three games that are here at Hodgetown between Amarillo and Corpus, very meaningful as the Soddies try to chase down a second half championship for the second straight season. As Brian Curley gets the start against these nine for the Hooks, the AA affiliate of the Houston Astros. Through the three games, Corpus Christi scored 19 runs to Amarillo's 20. So they've gone basically swing for swing with the Soddies. But Amarillo got a 10-9 victory in Wednesday night's game. Corpus Christi stopped the Sod Poodles' five-game winning streak last night. Thomas Austin and Schiavone will see the light of day in the first. Bush, Yannick Whitaker, the middle three. Nunez, Brown, and Call, the bottom three against Brian Curley, the 20th best prospect in the Diamondback system, according to the pipeline. Trying to get out of a recent rut. A lot of times in guys' first double-A seasons, we see stretches like that for Curley, and the numbers are inflated because he's allowed 19 earned runs in his last three starts. Before that, he was quite good for the Soddies. And he will face Justin Thomas Jr. here to start this one at 7.07 p.m. Throws his first pitch, a swing, and a tapper foul for strike one. As our time and temperature is brought to you by Toot and Totem. 2 minutes late at 7.07, 92 degrees here, but it feels nice in the shade as the late summer has started here in the Panhandle. 10th double-A game for Thomas. And he takes a breaking ball low, called the ball by Brian Laws, our home plate umpire and crew chief for this three-man Texas League crew. Spencer Kim is at first. Caleb George umpires at third for this trio. Saw them in Little Rock a few weeks ago. The 1-1. That's outside from Curley. And the walks have been as big of a problem in his last two starts as anything. Seven walks against just four strikeouts in the last two outings. He didn't get out of the second inning last week in Tulsa. Walked four, gave up a couple homers. Before you knew it, the Drillers had five runs on the board. So that's low and away, and it's 3-1. Well, last time he threw at Hodgetown, he gave up a home run on the first pitch of the baseball game, so already off to a better start than he did on that Sunday against Midland. 3-1. Thomas cracks it foul. It's a foul ball brought to you by Country Auto Group. Great to be back after four amazing days filling in on Washington Nationals TV. The big leagues are great. It's also great to be back for this playoff push for the Soddies. A three-game division lead heading into play, and there's strike three on a fastball from Curley. There it is. Hit it. 95 past him for a strikeout brought to you by Optimum. 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As our instant replays are brought to you by Golden Mesa Casino. Just a dead red heater for strike three from Curley. He only had one strikeout last week in Tulsa, so matches that on the first hitter. So Trevor Austin takes a first pitch fastball, a little bit inside for ball one. After this hitter, we'll get to the Sod Poodles defensively behind Curley. For Austin, who does have a homer and five RBI through the first three games of this set. Swing and a miss at another heater. Well, Curley's second double-A start was against Corpus Christi on that nine-game road trip out of the All-Star break for Amarillo. Pitched into the sixth inning and took a tough luck loss when the Soddies were shut out in a seven-inning doubleheader game. It's another heater popping the glove of O'Neill, and it's 1-2 now. Here's the set. Curley works from the stretch all the time and drives home and just misses. Neil thought that was going to be strike three. He was about to throw that baseball around. Called the ball by Laws. That's a great umpire name. Brian Laws. Laying down the law down there. 2-2. The pitch is outside. Now it's 3-2. Soddy's playing very deep in the outfield, as we're used to seeing here in the hitter's paradise that is Hodgetown.

We'll get to that in a second. 3-2, fouled back. Brian Laws asked Colina where the bat boy is. Luckily, our crowd mic is down there to pick up all those conversations. Apparently, Brian Laws was not told about the bat boy situation tonight, according to him. 3-2, fastball hit well to center, but right at Drew. He'll squat down and make the catch out there in deep center. Two down as our defensive alignment for the Saudis is brought to you by High Plains Chiropractic. Next time your back needs an alignment, call Drs. Michael King and Ryan Hill and get your alignment today. Here's Danny Ceretti at third. His eighth start at third base this season, but in the Amarillo outfield, it's Ortiz in left, Jones in center, AOA in right, Ceretti, Tureen, Walters, and McLaughlin across the infield, and Matt O'Neill is the battery mate for Curley. Two down, scoreless game. Jason Schiavone, who has been a real problem for the Saudis this week, takes a first pitch on the inside edge for strike one. He hit two homers in back-to-back games to start this series, and he swings and misses at a Curley breaking ball. Former JMU Duke Jason Schiavone, 6-for-12, four homers and six knocked in. He's got 29 on the year to lead the Astros organization. And on an 0-2, Curley strikes him out, and that's more like it. Couple of K's and a 1-2-3 first for Curley. A little bit of confidence on that strut off the mound. Saudis hit next in a scoreless game on News Talk 940 AM.

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1: Well, that's got to be close to a full moon. In fact, I'm going to open my weather app on my trusty old iPhone and see if it is a full moon. Because if it's not, it's close. 99% illumination. It's got to be full, right? So far, this game has been full of some good stuff for the Soddies, who lead 5-1 as we head to the top of the seventh. A couple of homers, some situational hitting, really good pitching, and a four-run lead as we hit the last third of the game. Dawson Brown's second inning of relief work gets a check swing. I think he did, yes. Strike one on Marcus Brown. Brown, Chase Call, and Justin Thomas Jr., 8-9-1 for Corpus. Five hits for the Hooks, all singles. That's outside, and it's 1-1 on Brown, who switched sides of the West Palm Beach spring training facility shared by Houston and Washington down in Florida. He shows bunt and grazes it foul back to the screen. It's foul ball brought to you by Country Auto Group, and it's 1-2. Brown traded from Washington to Houston for cash considerations in June. It's the fifth different team he's played for this season, as a breaking ball is called strike three through the back door from Brown. Dawson Brown strikes out Marcus Brown, no relation, one out in the seventh. Beautiful pitch. Another strikeout brought to you by Optimum tonight. Give the Soddies 11 as a staff against two walks. As the pitch to Chase Call is upstairs for ball one. The 1-0. It's that Dawson Brown slider that finds the inside edge right on right to Call. He quickly comes home and throws strike two. A little bit slower breaking ball there in the lower 80s. And the pitch off the very end of the bat, foul. Brown faces the Hooks for a fourth time this season. He's allowed one run in 5 2/3 against Corpus. Amarillo has won 9 of the 15 meetings this season between the two. It's outside, and it's 2-2. This is matchup number 10 of the second half. They split a six-gamer in Corpus at the end of July, and Soddies have won 2 out of the first 3. 2-2. Another looking K. Front door slider freezes Call. 12 strikeouts for Amarillo pitching, and 3 for Brown. 2 down. This has been scintillating tonight for the Sod Poodle Arms. Stuff has been so good. So that completes the third trip through the Corpus lineup. Here's Justin Thomas swinging at the first and lining a fastball foul. On the ground to shortstop. Can of corn for Christopher Terrine. Chest high hop. He hits McLaughlin in the chest across. It's a 1-2-3 top of the seventh for Dawson Brown to take us to the seventh inning stretch, brought to you by Northwest Texas Healthcare System. They accept most insurances, including most Blue Cross Blue Shield plans. 5-1 Soddies. 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

0: 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Brown throws and just missed. 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

out here in the eighth. Well, he's going to be mad at you, Ruckus. That's all right. We've had plenty of good moments while you've been here this year. We've also had some not so good moments. You know, it's a baseball season. We'll take long season. Yep. We'll take the good with the bad. There's Ben McLaughlin now. Two on and one out. Amarillo leading 6-1 in the eighth. The pitch. Breaking ball. Call the strike. We got fireworks coming up. That's right. And you'd think that maybe Assad Poodle would be scared of fireworks, but not this guy. You're not just any regular Assad Poodle. That's right. No burrowing done for you, at least not during the fireworks. Yeah, no, you're the top Assad Poodle. That's right. That's right. Put the crown on his head. Speaking of the burrow, your home, I got to go visit. I need another shirt. I realize as Benny rolls a ball past the reach of Bush. Somehow, some way, it leaks into right as Ortiz is sent home. Jones goes to third, and it's a crooked number for some insurance here for the Saudis in the bottom of the eighth. 7-1 Amarillo. As soon as you show up, runs are being scored. So, just saying. Yep. That's all you. Little pat yourself on the back, Ruckus. Bush dove and got a piece of it, but ultimately I think that hurt Corpus because it slowed the ball down. Nice little slow roller out there. McLaughlin's second hit and second RBI tonight. Now with men at the corners and one out, Matt O'Neill hits and takes the ball up and away on a heater. You do anything interesting happen while I was gone? Nothing too crazy. Got to think about it. As O'Neill's on the barrel right center and the floodgates are opening for the Saudis. Rolling all the way to triples triangle. Two will score. O'Neill will coast to second with a two-run double. And this is blown open for Amarillo, 9-1 in the eighth. And that's all you, Ruckus. Look at him dancing up here. How about it? And it really, it hasn't been too hot while I've been gone, right? It's a little hot. Okay. It's a double brought to you by Bank of America for Matt. Two knocked in. And now he's at second with one out for Gene Walters. First pitch is upstairs for ball one. Okay, so Ruckus, this is the seventh season of Saudi baseball, right? Two Texas League championships in the first six, right? You got a couple rings for you. And you've only got three fingers, minus your thumb. I think we're ready for number three this year. And this, just ring him. This is a huge weekend, though, to make the playoffs because Corpus could, if we don't, you know, take care of business, Corpus could maybe do something down the stretch of the season. It's a breaking ball for a strike to Gene, and it's 2-1. Got to stomp him into the ground. That's right. And this is great. This is a great start. If this holds, that means that we, at worst, split the second half with them and then just need one more win in the last two to win it. Have the tiebreaker over him. It's a bouncing ball to first, foul. Wide of the bag for Gene. So, we got to get you that third ring. And this weekend, it's going to say a lot. And get me a ring, too. It would be my second ring of my career, but obviously my first season with the Saudis would be my first one here. 2-2. Inside to Gene. Ball three. Good eye. Yeah, and, you know, three rings in 7 years. That's pretty good, right? Yes, I like it. 3-2. Swing and a miss. Gene's down, and there's two down. But, I mean, obviously, still some games left. We don't want to put the cart before the horse here. But this is the last time that we play Corpus. Last chance to beat them head-to-head. That's right. Beat them up. Then we got Frisco next week. Your
enemies in Frisco.

0: guys that you are always spraying with water, and they're spraying you back. And wouldn't it be fun if they came here for a playoff game? You'd have to pull you'd have to pull out all the stops for that one. Oh, you're already planning. You're already planning. That's right. It's going to be, you're going to bring a whole water tank or something for them. Just the reliever's going to be sitting down there. You're just going to douse them. Tureen's at the plate. O'Neill's at second with two down, and the Saudis leading 9-1. Four runs home in this inning for Amarillo. Check swing. Yes, he did. Ruckus can't believe it. 1-2. How about your guy Tureen? First pitch tonight. First pitch of the game. See you later. 15th of the year. And the first leadoff home run for the Saudis since opening weekend. Some guy named Manny Pena. He hit a few of those, right? Yeah. Just a few. The second game of the season was the last leadoff home run before tonight. Pretty good. Oh, I'm on it. I missed 3 days. I'm right back to it. Right back in the saddle here. You can't. Thank you. That's for me. That round of applause right there. Yeah, this is. It's all about me. I'm locked into the Saudis. I'm ready. 1-2. That's upstairs. 2-2. I mean, even when I was in D.C., I was following. I saw you messing around with some people. Yeah. Oh, shocking. You messing around. Yeah. Can't believe it. Stealing some cookies from behind home plate. Yeah. I saw you. Well, and our great crew, they're always following you around with the cameras, and they're watching you. You can't do anything without being seen around here. You can't. I know. Now they got a camera in here watching you. 3-2. That's ball four upstairs to Tureen. Oh. And now, Alberto Barriga is going to hit it. Staring contest with the camera. Ruckus. You sat here so long, we have a pitching change. Hudson Leach is out. Ricky Rivera is going to take the baseball. It's a rough one for him. Four runs home, bottom eight. We're going to take a short break and come back for the pitching change. Yes. Hello, Ruckus. There you are. Yes, you're on camera again. That's right. Call to the bullpen is next. We're going to break and come back on News Talk 940 AM.
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0: Oh, Ruckus, what a ham. He just sat down in the booth, and the Saudis scored four runs here in the bottom of the eighth. Amarillo 9, Corpus Christi 1. 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Third double-A appearance for the left-hander Colby Lankford, second this week. Lankford with two down. Faces Alberto Barriga with Matt O'Neill at second. Christopher Tureen at first. 24-year-old from Norman, Oklahoma. Throws his first pitch, and Barriga swings and pops it up. This is headed right for the booth over here, and it's into the seats foul. I'm ready. That's the kind that you want.

0: because, like, it's not going to, you know, break your skull if it hits you. Left-hander Langford with two on and two out throws a pitch skipping past Schiavone to the backstop. O'Neill heads to third, Tureen behind him to second. Now Barriga, who's 0 for 4. One of just two Saudis to not reach base tonight, has a chance to drive in two. Langford gave up two hits and a run and got a blown save in Wednesday's game in his second double-A outing. Pitch is tap foul at the plate, 1-2. It was the ace of the Murray State pitching staff, was the first Murray State player to be drafted in 38 years when he was the Astros' 17th round pick in 2023. The pitch is outside. It's, of course, Murray State Junior College in Oklahoma. And he was committed to pitch at the University of Oklahoma before he signed the pro contract. 2-2, deuces wild again. The pitch to Barriga is waved at and missed. Strike three. Amarillo sends all nine men to the plate in the eighth and touch home plate four times to lead 9-1. Sawyer Hawks trying to finish off another sod poodle victory next on News Talk 940 AM.
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And the only thing necessary for evil to triumph is for good people like you to do nothing. That's Sir Edmund Burke. I am Rich Valdez, in for the great one. Hasta la próxima. Take care, good night, and God bless you, America.

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0: She admits to killing her three children. She claims that some male voice told her to do it. But then there's all this premeditation that was presented in the case that seems that the prosecution said means that she knew exactly what she was doing, why she's doing it, how long it was going to take her to do it, and all of that. We've got Jennifer Coffendaffer on this program today. She's going to break it down, former special agent with the FBI, and she's going to tell us what she sees in this case. And I ask right up front, what exactly is it as an FBI agent that you'd be looking for as you show up? And her answer is actually very interesting. So we have her. We also have Chris Ruddy. He's the CEO of Newsmax. He talks about the midterms, what's likely to happen there. Also, he's very good friends with President Trump. How about the Trump mindset going into the midterm election? What does that look like for him? And are they doing a good enough job communicating? And by they, I mean this administration, communicating exactly what the wins are, because so far, hearing a lot about the losses. Sam, do you hear this about the CBC, the Canadian Broadcasting Corporation or company, or whatever the hell it's called?
1: No, what?
0: They put out a memo, allegedly, that's been leaked, that said, when reporting the 25th anniversary of 9/11, do not call it a terrorist attack.
1: What?
0: Yeah. Look it up. CBC in Canada, some guy who works there, allegedly, said, when you're reporting on 9/11, don't call it a terrorist attack unless you're attributing it. So if you want to say it's a terrorist attack, you have to say that the attack of 9/11 that the U.S. government says was a terrorist attack, or that the FBI says or DHS says was a terrorist attack, you can't just call it a terrorist attack. Are you seeing this? Is it popping up?
1: Yeah, and I also sent you the story. That's really weird, and honestly, it feels like fake news. That's like wiping out history. What?
0: I mean, it doesn't make any sense. So this is from Fox News Digital. CBC tells journalists not to call 9/11 terrorist attacks in internal guidance. Canadian broadcaster says term is too politically and emotionally loaded to use without attribution in its reporting. This is written by CJ Womack over at Fox News Digital. The Canadian Broadcast Corporation on Thursday, yesterday, defended an internal memo directing its reporters and editors to refrain from describing the September 11, 2001 attacks as terrorist attacks, telling Fox News Digital the guidance reflected its longstanding practice of attributing terms it considers politically and emotionally loaded. Quote, it's the practice of the CBC to exercise extreme caution before using the words terrorist and terrorism. CBC Public Affairs Director Kerry Kelly, dumb name, said in a statement to Fox News Digital. The memo was a reminder of the longstanding practice that favors, with a U, the use of the terms or these terms with attribution in our reporting. The memo was authored by Bassem Bashra. What? Guy named Bassem Bashra is the guy that put out this directive? That's weird. It's an interesting name. The senior news editor or the director of journalistic standards and public trust and surfaced ahead of the attack's 25th anniversary. The director was first reported by Toronto Sun columnist Warren Kinsella, who said it was addressed to CBC news staff. Do not refer to the September 11th attacks as terrorist attacks, Basra said. The memo instead described the events as hijackings that led to passenger jet crashes in Washington, D.C., Pennsylvania, and Manhattan. It also said the World Trade Center was destroyed. The New York City Councilwoman Vicky Palladino condemned the guidance in a statement to Fox News Digital, accusing the broadcaster of disregarding the victims of the attacks and deliberately undermining the historical record. Quote, the CBC guidance is frankly outrageous and insulting, but it stands as a stark warning for what happens when you allow institutions of public trust to be taken over by leftists and foreign interests, Palladino said. Quote, this is not merely a callous disregard of the memory of those who perished on 9/11. It is a deliberate effort to undermine the fundamental truth of what happened that day in direct service to Islamism as Europe, Canada, and the United States become increasingly overwhelmed by Islamist politics. We must not tolerate it any longer and dedicate ourselves to fighting this poison with every tool we have available before it's too late, she continued. I mean, what? Let me say, I'm going to put my journalism hat on for a second. Okay, the hat's on. Not really. Just imagine me wearing a journalism hat. Do you see it? I thought you would. It was a terrorist attack. It was an attack by terrorists who trained to become terrorists in Afghanistan under the close watchful eye of the Taliban. They were directed by the terrorist leader of Al-Qaeda, a terrorist organization named Osama bin Laden.

They brought terror. They wanted to end our country. They wanted to scare us to death. They wanted to end what they see as the evils and the ills of this country and our way of life. They wanted to do so through terrorism. That's why they did a terrorist attack on 9/11. It was an attack of terrorism by terrorists for terroristic reasons. Let me take my journalistic hat off now. This guy who sent out this memo in the CBC can kiss my ass. He can line up, pick a cheek, pucker up, and kiss my ass. In fact, he should kiss both cheeks. Canada has lost its way. And yes, I still disagree with an official executive order renaming Lake Ontario to Lake America. But that said, they've been screwing us on trade. They've been taking us for granted for a long time. We protect them, and now you can't call 9/11 a terrorist attack? You must be stupid. Stupid! You must be absolutely out of your mind. And you've got some pinhead defending this Basra guy as if somebody has to be attributed if you're going to call it a terrorist attack. The FBI says it's a terrorist attack. Joe Pag says it's a terrorist attack. Really? Sometimes things are what they are. Sometimes terrorists attack people. And that, therefore, is called a terrorist attack by anybody who's got any common sense and a brain that works. So this is decidedly stupid. What else is stupid? The guy who allegedly was the mastermind. This guy, Khalid Sheikh Mohammed. He was arrested like 25 years ago. We're still waiting for him to stand trial. What? I'm sorry, what? Here's the story from Newsmax. 9/11 trial faces new hurdle as judge rejects Khalid Sheikh Mohammed confession. Now, let me make this clear. The guy confessed. The judge in the case doesn't want that to be entered. What? When you're a terrorist doing terrorism in a terroristic fashion, you want credit for what it is that you did. And he admitted it, like bin Laden admitted it, everybody else in between. A military judge has ruled that alleged September 11th mastermind Khalid Sheikh Mohammed's 2007 confession to FBI agents was involuntary and cannot be used as evidence, dealing a significant blow to prosecutors as the long-delayed case moves towards a trial now scheduled for 2028. Why on earth is it 27 years after the terrorist attack on 9/11? Does anybody know? Because that's crazy to me. Air Force Lieutenant Colonel Michael Schrema, the judge overseeing the military commission in Guantanamo Bay, also ruled that statements Mohammed made during subsequent FBI interrogations in 2007 were inadmissible, the Washington Examiner reported today. Schrema concluded the prosecutors failed to prove that Mohammed's statements to the FBI were voluntarily given. The judge cited that what he described as an unbroken continuation of the CIA's psychological conditioning and severe coercion when Mohammed was questioned by FBI agents at Guantanamo Bay, according to the Examiner. Schrema also found the FBI agents intentionally failed to explicitly tell Mohammed that he had the right to remain silent, consult an attorney, and understand that anything he said could be used against him at trial. I'm sorry if I'm laughing. This judge is an idiot. This judge is just stupid. I'm sorry, why do you think he's at Guantanamo Bay and not here? You had to read him his Miranda rights? Come on, man. The defendants, Mohammed, Waleed Mohammed Salih, Mubarak bin Atta or something, Mustafa Ahmed Adam Al-Hawasi or Hawawa something, Ali Abdul Aziz Ali, they're all accused of conspiring in the September 11th attacks, which killed nearly 3,000 people. The trial will begin with a selection of a military panel that will serve as a jury, according to Reuters. Opening statements are scheduled to begin 30 calendar days after the panel is seated, followed by the prosecution's presentation of evidence. The defense is scheduled to begin presenting its principal evidence 60 calendar days after the prosecution concludes its case. The case has been stalled for more than two decades by disputes over evidence, classified information, the defendant's treatment in CIA custody, and whether statements made during interrogations can be used against them. Mohammed was captured in Pakistan in 2003 and spent years in CIA custody before being transferred to Guantanamo Bay in 2006. The Washington Examiner reported his defense attorneys have argued that torture, isolation, and solitary confinement during a CIA detention undermined the voluntariness, I guess, of

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2: 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If you got some time on your hands, you want to spend 30 minutes or so with Robert Davi and me. That interview from yesterday, the great actor, singer, movie maker. He's in the Reagan movie. He's in an upcoming movie called That's Amore with John Travolta. He's on Tulsa King with Sly Stallone. Had him yesterday. We talked for a long time, and he gets fired up, man, about this country and about our future and about education, about politics and the DSA. It's worth a view. Go and check it out. Sit back. 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You want to see the Mark Lamb interview with Sheriff Lamb from yesterday? That's on the Body Cam channel at Joe Pags Body Cam. You're like, I'm not going to remember all that. I get it. I'm flooding you with information. We've got two channels now on YouTube. One is specifically for the show content and the long-form podcast, Unshaken and Unafraid. The other one is exclusively for Body Cam Breakdown. Body Cam Breakdown videos, and nobody better to talk to about that than Sheriff Mark Lamb. When he's just hit up. He had a half a million. Sam, he had like 497 yesterday. I think Wow. Our listeners put him over the top at a half a million followers. Oh, totally. Now. Subscribers know over on YouTube. He's a great guy. Go and check out that interview as well. At Joe Pags Body Cam or just at Joe Pags. That's easy. At Joe Pags or add the word Body Cam. Those are the two channels. Is it asking Mike, Sam, how much does it cost if they subscribe to two channels of mine?
3: Today, it's free.
2: Stop it. Is this a Friday thing?
3: It's a Monday through Sunday thing.
2: What? Stop it. I had no idea. So are... Sam, I think you're kind of into space. You're certainly into conspiracy theories. But for some reason, I think if you're into conspiracy theories, you might like space, too. Do you like space?
3: I do like space.
2: Paul, are you a space guy at all? Do you like space?
4: Like Star Wars and stuff like that?
2: Yeah, but I mean like real life space, though. Like our own astronauts and shuttles and travel to the moon.
4: Don't get me
2: started
4: in that stuff.
2: Do you not believe it?
4: There's that. But then there's also the crappy technology that they have, so...
2: Oh, that's right. Yeah. That's right. When the shuttle landed, Rear Polo's like, is this 1968? Because it could have been. It's the exact same scene since 19... And there's no proof that was a live feed. It could have been a rerun from 1968.
4: Right. I think the quality was probably better back then. Compared I think you're to probably right. That day, yeah.
2: You know, because they
4: staged everything so well.
2: Right.
4: That,
2: It was like, okay, what is this? It's production.
4: It was movie quality, yeah.
2: When Sam was growing up, she doesn't remember this because she's too young. When Polo and I were growing up, and this is just a random thought because you're talking about how it looked like the same video from back in the day. I remember our television sets being very clear. I do. I remember how clear they were, and I know that our brains have adjusted to the new high definition and everything. But I never remember watching, like, in the 80s, The Cosby Show, or in the 70s, Love Boat and Happy Days and Laverne and Shirley, and thinking to myself, this is really like not very clear. This is really pixelated. I don't think the word pixelated was even used back then. Isn't that weird? Paul, this is just sort of a general thought that I just had pop into my brain on a Free Speech Friday. Isn't it interesting that growing up, I didn't think this is a really bad signal. We were getting these signals out of the air. There was no cable. There's none of that stuff. And then today, it's so ultra HD, and you look back at those shows that I just mentioned, they look like they're from the 1940s.
4: Yeah. I mean, think about this, because, I mean, Sam's not aware of this either. But not only was it coming in through an antenna, I mean, there were times where we had to, like, dial it in to get it to look better.
2: Yes.
4: You know, like, not because it was, there were times where you're getting, like, a double image or, there was static coming through also. So there were little things that you were having to do to adjust it just to get it to where we thought, like, oh, okay, that's good. And you look at it now and it looks like trash, compared to the stuff that we have now. I mean, even now, like if we're watching something on the internet and

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0: where they fall on that spectrum that I talked about before. And yeah, you can definitely tell, I think we're going to talk about defense at some point too tonight, because I want people to know how to defend themselves against vampires, which sometimes people giggle about. They're like, well, you're a vampire. I'm like, but yeah, but you need to know how to defend yourself against the ones that are being naughty. There's ways you can tell. All of us have a psychic tell where when you're having a lot of energetic attention put on you, or work being done on you, or energy being directed at you or depleted, there'll be some sort of tell. So for me, my tell is pressure on the back of my neck. So part of it is learning what your tell is, so that when that little spidey sense goes off, something's amiss. And if you're walking around, as opposed to, you know, just sitting there in your home, it's probably somebody messing with your energy at that point in time that's within visual sight of you. Not always, but probably. Or an entity that's nearby that's doing something. So, yeah, you can definitely tell. Another way to tell, like if you're sensitive enough, is you'll actually feel the siphoning. So it's almost like something pulling on you very slightly, and you feel something drifting away from you if you're sensitive enough to the energy. If you're not, it could even just be things like hairs standing on the back of your neck. You know how some people feel when it gets cold, or when there's a ghost nearby or a spirit? You might feel something like that. You might feel almost like you're being watched, or that somebody's focusing on you in a weird way. It manifests in different ways for different people in terms of what they notice. It again also depends on the setting too. So for instance, at nightclubs, a lot of vampires will either sit off in the corner and kind of be just watching people. They're usually alone or maybe with one other person. And you can spot them because they're intensely focused on one or more people, and they're kind of keeping them to themselves off in the corner, off to the side, just watching people. And that's they're feeding with their eyes. Or if you look at their hands, sometimes they're facing their hands, their palm chakras, the energy centers in the palms, towards the people on the dance floor.
1: All right, Father Sean Wild, you stay with us. We are talking about living vampires. Richard Serrett sitting in for George Norrie, right here on Coast to Coast AM.
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6: This is the story of a very special woman. 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
1: Sitting in for George Norrie, Marcus King, hardworking man. And King recorded this with legendary producer Rick Rubin for his 2022 album, Young Blood, an album deliberately steeped in the swagger of 70s blues rock. Some sad news. Ground Zero with Clive Lewis has officially confirmed that executive producer Ron Patton passed away peacefully following a short battle with cancer. Many Ground Zero listeners probably never realized just how much of the program they heard night after night had Ron's fingerprints on it. And for those of you who have listened to Ground Zero over the years, Ron may have been primarily known as the man behind the scenes alongside Clyde Lewis, but his career and his importance to independent media went much, much further. More details can be found in the carousel at coasttocoastam.com. And of course, our condolences to not only Clyde Lewis, but the whole Ground Zero family and Ron's family and friends as well. So we've been talking about vampires, energy vampires, psychic vampires. Tom Danheiser, ever had a psychic vampire in your life?

0: you know, maybe under the same roof, you always have someone who's giving you their energy willingly.
1: Yeah, so I have a wife, and so live with her, of course. Although currently she's in New Orleans, and I'm here, you know, as I said, in Ontario. Yeah, I don't even notice, but she says that I'm constantly feeding on her. So that's definitely happening. And again, I have the good fortune to be in a city that is very alive and stuff always going on. And so for me, I just, you know, I own various shops in the French Quarter. We have three shops in the quarter. So when I'm done work on a Saturday night, I just walk three blocks to Bourbon Street, and I take in that ambient energy. So I'm very fortunate that way, in that I have a partner that allows me to exchange energy with her or feed on her. And then I also have Bourbon Street with hundreds or thousands of people blocks from where I work.
0: Quick question, as we roll into the top of the hour here. When Bram Stoker was writing about Dracula, or when Anne Rice was writing about vampires, do you think they were actually writing about people like you? In other words, it was metaphorical, or were they? Was that something else? Very quickly, if you could.
1: Very quickly. Well, so very quickly, Dracula actually was a vampire, but he was a vampire practitioner, not an immortal bloodsucker. So quite possibly. That's the quick answer.
0: All right, that's a good one. All right, we'll pick up on that when we come back. Father Sean Wild, Living Vampires, right here on Coast to Coast AM.
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6: Oil. I'm Deborah Valentine, Fox News. President Donald Trump announcing a new U.S. oil deal with Venezuela. Fox's Mike Emanuel in Washington has the latest details in this new agreement.
7: President Trump announcing a big oil agreement with Venezuela. He says the deal secures more than 65 billion barrels of the South American country's oil reserves. Trump writing about it on Truth Social, calling it, quote, the biggest oil deal in world history. It comes nearly 9 months after the U.S. captured President Nicolas Maduro during a military raid in Venezuela.
6: The announcement comes as tensions with Iran continue to drive up oil and gas prices, the conflict reaching the six-month mark Friday. The race is on to rescue Nepal flood survivors as bursting lakes threaten rescue efforts. Fox's Jackie Abanez has the latest.
8: More than 600 people are dead, with the toll expected to rise after glacier collapse triggered a massive landslide and flash floods along the Nepal-China border. Nepal reports more than 3,000 people have been rescued, but washed out roads and bridges are slowing them down. The State Department says dozens of Americans remain unaccounted for right now. Still, the danger is far from over. Upstream lakes threaten to burst, forcing operations in Nepal and China to stop for hours. Crews are now back out, but on high alert.
6: The Red Cross estimates about 93,000 people need aid, with clean water being a major concern. A major setback for federal prosecutors in the long-delayed 9/11 case. The New York Post says a military judge has thrown out key confessions from Khalid Sheikh Mohammed, the self-proclaimed mastermind of the attacks. The judge ruled his 2007 statements to investigators were not given voluntarily. 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
6: A Massachusetts jury is sent home for the weekend as the court awaits a verdict in the trial of Lindsay Clancy, charged with triple murder and the strangulation death of her three young children. Fox's Brian Yenis has details from Plymouth.
20: This jury is heading home for the weekend under strict orders not to discuss.

0: us this case. After court, I asked defense attorney Kevin Reddington whether he thinks this jury should have been sequestered until reaching a verdict.
1: No, it takes them away from their family. They have lives too, you know. I mean, and I have no reason to believe that they don't listen to the judge and listen to his instructions.
0: The jury sent its first note today, less than an hour into deliberations, asking to see evidence. Two bags of prescription pill bottles found in the home and the bloody knife Lindsay Clancy used in her suicide attempt.
2: Clancy's defense says her suicide attempt is proof Clancy had postpartum depression. The prosecution says her attempt was staged. A non-citizen is arrested in California, charged with voter fraud. Fox's Matt Finn has the details.
3: A few months ago, 30-year-old Darwin Rivera Flores pled guilty to obstruction for blocking an ICE agent's access to an immigration building in February. The feds allege Rivera Flores went back to that building and threatened the same agent, saying he would find their home. Then in March, the Honduran national allegedly texted another immigration agent, writing, "I cannot wait until the midterms. You don't have qualified immunity, then we can start and indict all you guys one by one." Federal investigators allege the Honduran national mentioning the midterms and being illegally registered indicated an interest and an intent to vote in November.
2: California's Secretary of State estimates 98% of voters include an ID when registering to vote. U.S. Marines and sailors intercepting and boarding a vessel in the Western Hemisphere, removing several people and safely escorting them to Ecuador. The vessel then sunk. I'm Deborah Valentine. This is Fox News.
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8: Learning in space. I'm Chris DeMeo, Fox News. President Trump announcing plans to establish a first-of-its-kind U.S. Space Academy. Fox's Jared Halpern has more.
9: Like West Point and the Naval, Air Force, and Coast Guard academies, President Trump says the U.S. Space Academy will educate a new generation of service members.
10: It'll serve both the United States Space Force as well as NASA and the civilian spaceflight industry, and it'll attract, train, and graduate the very best of our nation.
9: The president signed an executive order to establish a new academy during a visit to the Johnson Space Center in Houston. A location for the new service academy has not been determined. The military has not established a new service academy since the Air Force Academy in 1954. In Washington, Jared Halpern, Fox News.
8: A setback for federal prosecutors in a long-delayed 9/11 case. A military judge has thrown out key confessions from Khalid Sheikh Mohammed, the self-proclaimed mastermind of the attacks. That's according to the New York Post.
11: Ruling his 2007 statements to investigators were not given voluntarily. It comes days after his trial was set for June 2028, nearly 27 years after the attacks that killed almost 3,000 people. Prosecutors say they're reviewing whether to appeal, a move that could delay the case even further, as families of the victims fear Mohammed could die behind bars at the military's Guantanamo Bay prison.
8: Fox's Tom Rigotti. Khalid Sheikh Mohammed was arrested in Pakistan in 2003 and has been held at Guantanamo Bay ever since. President Trump says the U.S. has entered a deal with Venezuela to take control of 65 billion barrels of oil reserves. The president calling it the biggest oil deal in world history. The president in a social media post on Friday said that the agreement was negotiated by Secretary of State Marco Rubio, Defense War Secretary Pete Hegseth, and Venezuela's acting president.

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0: That could be misremembering. Others could be time manipulation. I'm open to that possibility. And I'm here waiting to talk to you about it. Richard Sarrett in for George Norrie, right here on Coast to Coast AM.
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5: Death toll rises. I'm Deborah Valentine, Fox News. Rescue crews along the China-Nepal border continuing their efforts after flash floods swept through the area after a glacier collapsed. Fox's Mike Emanuel has the latest from Washington.
6: A race against time to find survivors, with the death toll rising following the flooding disaster on the Nepal-China border. Nearly 600 people are confirmed dead. Another 2,500 people remain missing, among them 90 Americans. Rescue crews are still pulling out survivors caked in dark brown mud. The U.S. State Department says so far, 5 Americans have been brought to safety.
5: The death toll has climbed to at least 626 people killed and 2,300 people remain missing. The U.S. Embassy in Nepal confirming they've supplied at least one shipment of emergency goods. A major setback for federal prosecutors in a long-delayed 9/11 case. Fox's Tom Rigotti reports.
7: The New York Post reports a military judge has thrown out key confessions from Khalid Sheikh Mohammed, the self-proclaimed mastermind of the attacks, ruling his 2007 statements to investigators were not given voluntarily. It comes days after his trial was set for June 2028, nearly 27 years after the attacks that killed almost 3,000 people. Prosecutors say they're reviewing whether to appeal, a move that could delay the case even further, as families of the victims fear Mohammed could die behind bars at the military's Guantanamo Bay prison. Tom Rigotti, Fox News.
5: President Trump announcing the U.S. has entered into a deal with Venezuela to take control of 65 billion barrels of the South American country's oil reserves. He posted about it on social media, saying it's the biggest oil deal in world history. The president said the U.S. worked out the deal with Venezuela's interim president. 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
2: Jury deliberations resume on Monday in Lindsay Clancy's triple murder trial in Massachusetts. Here's Fox's Kristen Goodwin.
3: On Friday, a judge dismissing the jury of 9 women and 3 men until Monday morning. Jurors began deliberating Thursday and will determine whether Lindsay Clancy is guilty of 3 counts of first-degree murder. The 36-year-old former labor nurse admits to strangling her 3 young children, ages 5, 3, and 8 months in 2023, before throwing herself from a second-floor window in a suicide attempt, but she's pleaded not guilty to the charges. Her attorney argues she shouldn't be held criminally responsible because she was experiencing postpartum psychosis and was over-medicated. The prosecution alleges the killings were planned, that Clancy strategically waited until her ex-husband left their home, and that she was fully aware of her actions. Kristen Goodwin, Fox News.
2: Clancy faces the possibility of life in prison if convicted of first-degree murder. Finance and banking officials from across the globe are gathering for a G20 meeting that kicks off today in North Carolina.
4: Hundreds of international business leaders, central bank officials, and finance ministers are in Asheville, North Carolina for the G20 finance track meeting this weekend. Treasury Secretary Scott Bessent says holding the meeting in Asheville shows the Trump administration's focus on Western North Carolina's recovery following 2024's deadly Hurricane Helene. Meetings will also be held in Raleigh, North Carolina, Houston, Milwaukee, Washington, D.C., and Atlanta before wrapping up the year in Miami in December. The G20, or Group of 20, was established in 1999 in response to the financial crises in the latter part of that decade. Tanya J. Powers, Fox News.
2: U.S. Marines and sailors intercepting a suspected narco-terrorist vessel. U.S. military personnel boarding the vessel in the Western Hemisphere, removing several people, safely escorting them back to Ecuador. The U.S. military then sacked the vessel, disrupting a key trafficking route. I'm Deborah Valentine. This is Fox News.
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0: what? So what? The truth is the truth. Okay, let me see here. Do I have time to squeeze in one more? I'm getting the no from Michael. He's waving me off. And so we'll come back. I'll do one quick. Mike in Fairbanks, Alaska. Get it said real fast if you can for me. Mike, what's on your mind?
1: It won't be fast. I've got a few things to say here, but hello, Mr. Sarah there. Thanks for logging me in, Richard. Did you get the UFO footage? Did you ever get to look at that I sent you?
0: You sent me UFO footage?
1: Yeah, for the 4th of July. Remember it disappeared, the UFO that disappeared on film?
0: Oh, geez.
1: I emailed it.
0: I apologize. Could you send that to me again?
1: Yeah.
0: Is that a big deal to send it to me again, Mike?
1: No. Absolutely.
0: Okay, I want to...
1: Mm-hmm.
0: As you can imagine, I just get a deluge of stuff, and sometimes things fall between the cracks, and that's my fault for my poor organizational skills. Send it to me again, and I will have a look at it before I leave the studio tonight, if you can do that for me. And
1: I've got a lot of updates on the towers. Richard Gage is making his rounds, and I've talked to Richard Gage before, and there is no doubt that the towers were brought down. How long do you think it took to prepare the demolition on the towers, Richard?
0: Well, to wire 110 stories for a controlled demolition, assuming that they're still using that kind of technology, that would take weeks. But let's pick this up on the other side. Mike, hold on. If you've got a line, hold on to it. Back with more Open Lines. Richard Sarodin for George Norrie on Coast to Coast AM.
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11: In space, I'm Chris DeMeo, Fox News. President Trump announcing plans to establish a first-of-its-kind U.S. Space Academy. Fox's Jared Halpern has more.
12: Like West Point and the Naval, Air Force, and Coast Guard Academies, President Trump says the U.S. Space Academy will educate a new generation of service members.
13: It will serve both the United States Space Force as well as NASA and the civilian spaceflight industry, and it will attract, train, and graduate the very best of our nation.
12: The president signed an executive order to establish a new academy during a visit to the Johnson Space Center in Houston. A location for the new service academy has not been determined. The military has not established a new service academy since the Air Force Academy in 1954. In Washington, Jared Halpern, Fox News.
11: A setback for federal prosecutors in a long-delayed 9/11 case. A military judge has thrown out key confessions from Khalid Sheikh Mohammed, the self-proclaimed mastermind of the attacks. That's according to the New York Post.
14: Ruling his 2007 statements to investigators were not given voluntarily. It comes days after his trial was set for June 2028, nearly 27 years after the attacks that killed almost 3,000 people. Prosecutors say they're reviewing whether to appeal, a move that could delay the case even further, as families of the victims fear Mohammed could die behind bars at the military's Guantanamo Bay prison.
11: That's Fox's Tom Rigotti. Khalid Sheikh Mohammed was arrested in Pakistan in 2003 and has been held at Guantanamo Bay ever since. President Trump says the U.S. has entered a deal with Venezuela to take control of 65 billion barrels of oil reserves. The president calling it the biggest oil deal in world history. The president, in a social media post on Friday, says that the agreement was negotiated by Secretary of State Rubio, War Secretary Hegseth, and Venezuela's acting president. 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

0: survivors.
1: A race against time to find survivors, with the death toll rising following the flooding disaster on the Nepal-China border. More than 600 people are confirmed dead. Another 2,500 people remain missing, among them 90 Americans. Rescue crews are still pulling out survivors caked in mud. The U.S. State Department says so far 5 Americans have been brought to safety.
0: That's Fox's Jackie Banez reporting. Jury deliberations in Lindsay Clancy's Massachusetts murder trial will continue on Monday.
2: On Friday, a judge dismissing the jury of 9 women and 3 men until Monday morning. Jurors began deliberating Thursday and will determine whether Lindsay Clancy is guilty of 3 counts of first-degree murder. The 36-year-old former labor nurse admits to strangling her 3 young children, ages 5, 3, and 8 months in 2023, before throwing herself from a second-floor window in a suicide attempt. But she's pleaded not guilty to the charges. Her attorney argues she shouldn't be held criminally responsible because she was experiencing postpartum psychosis and was over-medicated. The prosecution alleges the killings were planned, that Clancy strategically waited until her ex-husband left their home, and that she was fully aware of her actions. Kristen Goodwin, Fox News.
0: Clancy faces life in prison if convicted of first-degree murder. Jurors do have the option to consider lesser charges. Treasury Secretary Scott Bessent says the U.S. has guided 130 million barrels of oil through the Strait of Hormuz over the past 2 weeks. Louisiana Senator John Kennedy asked about it as he appeared on Fox's The Will Cain Show.
3: I think it is good. And I think we should continue doing what we've been doing, the sanctions, the blockade, for a while.
0: Now, Iran and Oman reportedly created a plan to reclaim the Strait of Hormuz. I'm Chris DeMeo. This is Fox News.
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1: I spend a lot of time in the backyard, and I'm the center of attention at summer barbecues. In 96, I made some of the tastiest s'mores. And in 09, it was me, your backyard fire pit, that accidentally started a wildfire when a summer

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0: Okay, so there was this this debate that was going on about burritos, the price of burritos. And I mean, I was checking in occasionally and just finding out what was going on. And I heard about the burrito thing, and I think I can't believe we're arguing about burritos, and we are actually choosing. We're in this position to where
1: everybody's like, oh, that's why I'm for Marco Rubio. Well, that's why I'm for JD Vance.
0: Can you please? Can we get a handle on our emotions? Please. This is the conversation that I think people should have had about the price of burritos in America. And it's this: every time I drive through a drive-through window, I have the same two thoughts in the same order every time. First one, when did McDonald's for two people become $20? When did that happen? $25.

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2: I have so much to talk to you about. I really want to get into. I went to France.
3: Oh,
2: I went to France. We went to Normandy. We saw Normandy, and I really wanted to give my kids an education and to see parts of the world I think are going to be lost soon. And we were in France, and I've never been there before. I've never had a desire to go, but it is a beautiful city. I saw the way it was made, and the boulevards are so enormous, every main street. And then I started noticing all the buildings on the side. I'm into architecture. And so I noticed that all the buildings look like they were built around the same time, and they're all exactly the same. And I'm like, well, how did this happen? So I started doing some research. Oh my gosh. There is a lesson for Donald Trump from the 1860s to 1890s in France that is like so spot on. I can't wait to share that with you. If I have time, I'm going to get to that today. We have so much on our plate today. I also want to get into Huey Long and J.D. Vance and what he said about Huey Long. Most people don't know who Huey Long is. I'm going to be, you know, give the vice president the benefit of the doubt. This is not what he was saying. He wasn't holding Huey Long up as like, hey, he's got the answers. But he is playing an interesting game trying to reach the 25-year-olds. But it's important that you understand what's going on. We'll do that next.
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0: somebody paved their road. That's how it always goes. The pavement is real. The price is written somewhere where you're not looking. Franklin Roosevelt's own men wrote down that FDR considered Huey Long one of the two most dangerous men in America. He was building towards an independent run in 36 with a claimed membership in the millions. He had already written a book about his first days in the White House. And then on September 8th, 1935, he was shot in the marble hallway of the Capitol building that he built. He dies two days later at 42. Within a month, Sinclair Lewis published It Can't Happen Here, about American demagogues who win on a wealth-sharing promise and end with a secret police. Robert Penn Warren, who was teaching at LSU while all of this was going on, would win a Pulitzer for All the King's Men. That was two of the greatest warnings in American literature, written by guys who were watching Huey Long. So why in the world would Vice President Vance reach for this guy? Two possibilities, I'll give them to you. First one, it's the fashion of the new wing of the new right, you know, where the idea that the Republican Party has to stop sounding like quarterly earnings call and start sounding like somebody who notices you can't buy a house. Huey Long is the patron saint of that instinct, the man who delivered something material to poor people who had been told to wait. But you can't forget all the rest of it. The second possibility is that it's a raid. You take the other side's best slogan and you keep the four words and throw away the program. And that's actually what he did in the next breath. He was talking about, you know, a man's castle. But that's not what Huey Long was talking about. The third is, it was a good line. It was a good line. And he wanted it. Whatever it was, here's what makes it strange. And I think this is where Vance actually told the truth. Accidentally, maybe. The word castle doesn't come from Huey Long. It comes from an English courtroom in 1604. And it was Sir Edward Coke that wrote it down. That the house of every man is his fortress and his castle. And it's a rule about what the government may not do at your door. 160 years later, William Pitts stands up in Parliament against a tax that would let them excise men, you know, walking into private homes. And it comes to us. The poorest man may in his cottage bid defiance to all the forces of the crown. It may be frail. Its roof may shake. The wind may blow through it. The storm may enter. The rain may enter. But the King of England cannot enter. That's castle doctrine. Okay? Frail little house that a king can't walk into. Now, here's Huey Long's castle. And this is in his campaign song that he wrote himself. Every man a king, with castles and clothing and food for all belongs to you. Okay. Same word, castle. Opposite doctrine. JD, which were you doing? Pitt's castle is one the king cannot enter. Long's castle is the one the king hands out. One is a wall against government. The other is a gift from the government. And anything the government gives you, the government sets terms on and eventually walks into because it never really left. Which one was it? That's the question that J.D. Vance needs to answer. Back in just a minute.
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0: I think about Providence often these days, the idea that we're stewards of our families, our communities, our own safety. 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And I want to share something with you. 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The range on this is 60 feet. 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It's what we do for the people that you do anything for. So go to Byrna, BYRNA.com/Glenn.
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0: for President Trump's executive order to be rescinded. He said changing it is an insult to his people. I'm Daria Alvarez. This is Fox News.
1: Okay, forest animals, today is a new day. 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Sparrow.
2: Yes?
1: Have you practiced the most popular bird songs for the year?
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1: Catchy. I like it. 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
3: Dude.
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1: Ah, good. Owl, you here?
4: Of course. Who's asking?
1: I am. Look, you know the drill. 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
5: Sup?
1: Still in the same place I left you last year. 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

This program has been previously recorded.

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1: Well, what are you doing in my room?
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5: Race against time. I'm Roxanne Evans, Fox News. Rescue operations continue along the Nepal border after catastrophic flooding. Fox's Jeff Paul has details from London.
6: Authorities in Nepal warning locals to get back and turn around that a flood is coming. That's the reality on the ground as officials fear an already devastated region could get hit again. Recovery operations.

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5: 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This is your host, Brian Moon, and I've got my co-host with me, Mubashir Sabani. Howdy. And we're here to again, I know we talked about estate planning a couple shows ago, but we are revisiting the topic again. And we have with us a special guest is Chris Hall. And Chris was once a financial advisor and works with a company that focuses on helping people get estate planning done. And so he's going to visit with us today about why somebody wants to look at estate planning. Chris, do you find a lot of people are sometimes reluctant to visit this topic?
6: Absolutely. And we hear all kinds of reasons why. I have my opinions as well. But, you know, most common we hear, oh, nobody wants to talk about their demise, right? But I really think it's a topic that is a little intimidating to a lot of people. They think it's either just for somebody with a lot of money or they don't want to face the fact they don't know anything about it. And so it can be very intimidating. That's where you guys come in and where we come in. We can hopefully simplify it for people.
5: Absolutely. And so let's talk about some reasons why somebody might need a retirement plan. An estate plan. And we do that too. So that's why it's hot on my tongue. But I'm going to start with my a story that I read once about Picasso. And Picasso said that when he died, he would be like a great ship and others would go down with him. And it's kind of sad that he said that because in reality, that's exactly what happened. He had all kinds of family members, illegitimate children, and about, I believe, three different family members committed suicide over the administration of his estate. The French government ended up with well over 25% of his estate, and it took over a decade to resolve. And this was not because the French have bad laws, but maybe all the countries have bad laws. But he didn't have any documents or planning in place, and so this caused a lot of hurt and a lot of problems among his family. Have you seen similar situations like that, Chris?
6: Absolutely. And one comes to mind right away. I was working with one of our financial advisor partners recently who explained to me how a longtime client of his, 20 years or so, who he constantly been saying, hey, you need to get your estate plan done. And this particular client never did get it done. And you know how the story goes. And this advisor gets a call one morning and his client had passed away. He was a healthy guy in his mid-60s, but had a heart attack and died. And he'd done a great job of planning his money, but he didn't do that one component. He didn't do the estate documents. And so now, at that point, when I had the conversation with the advisor, the family was 3.5 years into a court proceeding where the ex-wife, the girlfriend, the children, and anybody else who could get involved was fighting this thing out. And so none of the things that he had worked for and hoped to have happen to his estate, his legacy, the way he wanted to take care of his kids and grandkids, all that was kind of, you know, went up in smoke, so to speak. And the lawyers are making a lot of money, but nothing's happening.
5: I noticed you pointed out the obvious. The lawyers made a lot of money, but there was a lot of issues. You know, just the other day, I read an article. I think it was Jimmy Buffett's estate. And apparently

0: the estate hasn't grown. There's problems with the numerous companies that he owns, and enormous amounts of money has been spent in administration of his estate. Yet he did have documents, he did have trusts, but apparently things weren't prepared properly. And there's a real worry that his businesses might fail before the state is resolved. I mean, does something like that surprise you?
1: Not at all. And but one thing I want to point out is a lot of times people, it's easy for us to relate when we say names like that, right? Because they're recognizable. But I think it's important to note that doesn't matter whether you have 500,000 or millions like Jimmy Buffett, the problems are the same. And the family, kind of the turmoil that the families end up is all the same. And yeah, so that's certainly not surprising. And you bring up a real interesting point about his businesses. One of the things a lot of people don't really think of, most people, when they think estate planning, they think of I'm dying, I'm gone, right? But a big part of estate planning is preparing for things that could happen to you while you're alive, having the proper documents in place so that if you are in a car accident or have a stroke or you're incapacitated, whether temporarily or permanently, the last thing you want to do is see that your finances or your business, if you're a small business owner, that falls into the hands of someone you wouldn't want controlling them. And that, I hear lots of stories around that. So really important to get those, all those documents in place, the ones that protect you while you're alive, as well as when you're gone.
2: I'm so glad you gentlemen brought up the cost of lawyers. I was just reading the story about a lady named Holly McIntosh, who had a stepmother that wanted a bunch of properties her dad had. And in his will, he said that he wanted it to go to both of his daughters, $600,000 apiece. Well, the judge ruled it was all going to go to the stepmother. And so the stepmother might be thinking, wow, I just made 600 grand. But she was even upset. Why? She only had 200 grand left. It cost $400,000 in lawyers to try and even get 600,000. So that's the kind of crazy cost that we're talking about.
0: And those get out of hand when there's no documents in place. They can get out of hands if there's defective documents in place. And so that's why getting this stuff figured out before you die is so important.
1: Absolutely. And we've been doing it and partnering with financial advisors like you gentlemen for over 30 years. We have a nationwide network of attorneys that you are able to leverage and take advantage of their expertise and make sure that the documents you're preparing for your clients are going to do what they're supposed to do.
0: Absolutely. So, you know, going back to people not wanting to do the planning, I had pulled up a few names, and I was really surprised when I found out that people like Abraham Lincoln, who was a lawyer, did not have any estate planning done. He didn't even have a basic will. You know, of course, other people like Jimi Hendrix or Prince, I think, didn't have a will. So it's interesting that it seems to be common for people to not want to approach this topic. And maybe because they think it's too complex, they don't want to think about their own demise, as you said. So there's a lot of things that can be reasons why people are reluctant to do estate planning.
1: Absolutely. And I do think that complexity is a big issue. It's also, I don't want to make this a bash the attorney episode, but because there are some good ones and we all need them from time to time. But there's a real challenge in the country right now. There's a shortage of good estate planning attorneys, which means what? Supply and demand, right? So the cost of estate planning has gotten really high. That I think is a barrier in and of itself. Just finding time on a decent attorney's calendar has become difficult. And another factor is attorneys tend to be not great at client facing, and they tend to confuse the client and make things more complicated than they need to be. Maybe that's because they get paid by the hour. I don't know. But working with someone like you, gentlemen, and us here at Estate Guru, they're going to be able to solve this problem in a simple way, work directly with you guys, but still have that attorney involved.

0: Yeah, I want to read a story. You remember Luke Perry from the TV show 90210?
1: I do.
0: Okay. He died at age 52 in 2019, and he had a serious stroke. He was in the hospital. He lived in California. And so after 5 days, and he had a second stroke, the family made the decision to remove him from life support. And so that ended his life. Now, here's an interesting thing. In California, to remove somebody from life support, if there's not a document, and it's called a living will, and we're going to talk about documents in the next segment, if they didn't have that in place, they would have had to go on to court, and a judge would have to decide if he should be removed from life support. And of course, once it went to court, it would have gotten messy because he was a celebrity. Any idiot that felt like their voice needed to be heard could show up and invoke themselves in this family matter. Also, after he died, we have no idea what his estate's worth. We estimate 10 million because there's certain public records, real estate, things like that. But again, it's an estimation because his entire estate was not probated in court. It was completely outside of court. So we have no idea what his true net worth was. We have no idea where the money went to because it was all handled privately outside of court. And maybe you can explain to people why that's a big deal, things happening privately, and what happens when your will is being probated in court.
1: Really good point, Brian. Yeah, we don't know, and that's part of the purpose of putting these documents, in his case, the proper trust documents and so forth, in place to keep things private. You might be thinking, if you're just the average Joe down the street, and I've got half a million, $1 million, whatever it might be, that's not that important to me. I'm not a celebrity. Well, if you just have a basic will, that is a public proceeding. That's going to the court, and anybody can look at court records and know. So let's say your mom and dad, you've passed away, and now your son is about to inherit $1 million from you. Anybody can go to the courthouse and see that that's the case. Now your beneficiary is inundated with people who are trying to take advantage of them.
0: I've got a good story on that, Chris. And so we're going to pick this up next. 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
0: Okay, folks, we're back, and we are talking with a representative from the company called Estate Guru. And of course, we haven't really told our listeners what Estate Guru is yet. We're going to get to that. But we were just wrapping up our last segment. We were talking about how if you have a will, that will become public record through the court. And then you pointed out that opens the beneficiaries to problems with other people. Did you want to expand on that a little bit, Chris?
1: Yeah, to your point, it is a public proceeding and anybody can look at court records. And believe me, there are people doing that. And so when someone who might have not the best of intentions can see that your heirs just

0: inherited or in line or about to inherit X amount of dollars, they can start to turn the wheels on whatever kind of unscrupulous plans they might have. And there are real stories around this. And so that's just one aspect of a trust.
1: Well, I do have a real story about that, Chris.
2: My father ran a fairly successful trucking company before he died. When he died, I think every one of his vendors sent in a bill saying that he owed money. Now, these bills were complete fiction. Also, anybody else that knew him seemed to make a claim that he owed them money as well. Now, here's the problem. Had he had trusts and things, this would have been handled outside of the court and probably a much more judicious way than what happened when it went through the court, because then it just slowed down the proceedings. We decided to fight every one of these because we'd rather pay the lawyer. Mm-hmm, but in the end, it seemed like we almost paid the same amount had we just paid everyone what they demanded, even though we knew that they weren't owed. And then, of course, it stretched out how long it took to resolve my dad's estate. There was assets we couldn't sell because of claims that were being made. And so these things happen. I have a seminar I do. We're getting ready to conduct a seminar in a couple of weeks. I talk about creditors and predators that come out of the woodwork when somebody dies. And especially if you own businesses, these things have to be dealt with, whether it's in the court or out, but it's easier to deal with when it's not having to be dealt with through the court system.
0: Absolutely. Anytime you can keep it out of the public eye, you're going to do a lot better there. And trusts have an amazing reputation for being pretty bulletproof as far as many of these issues. So that's one of the things we're going to do, is we're going to help you help your clients get these documents in place so that we minimize any challenges. That's always a hard time in our lives, right? When we've lost somebody, but we want to minimize those challenges.
2: Also, having things in place, having assets marked for certain people, this is extremely important. There's all kinds of things that can be considered when you're doing the estate planning process. So I wanted to go over some of the basic forms. So first, everyone needs a will, even though essentially we're hoping that the will is not used, right?
0: That's right. We're going to need a will, even if it's part of a trust package. There's a special kind of will that goes along with a trust called a pour over will, which we can talk about.
2: The second form that everyone needs is a durable healthcare power of attorney. And this, if you are incapacitated or not able to make your decisions, you can appoint somebody to make these medical decisions for you. And so, you know, this can get dicey. Let's say you're a parent, you got four or five kids. You don't want your kids fighting over whether or not you should get a spinal tap. And this can happen because you might have one that thinks that they should throw a hibiscus on you and you'll be fine. And there's others that want to have the test done. And then there's a big fight that has to be settled in a court, or a guardian has to be appointed because you're not conscious to do it yourself. So if you have the durable healthcare power of attorney already set, that takes care of that. And then, of course, the next one.
0: Financial. Yeah. Financial power of attorney.
2: Did you want to explain that one?
0: Yeah, that's kind of what I was alluding to earlier regarding maintaining control of your finances or your small business or your big business, whatever it is. Having that financial power of attorney, just like healthcare, it's just specific to financial decisions, making sure the finances are taken care of. And same story, if you've named who you would want that to be, that's what it's going to be almost all the time. Now, technically, someone could challenge that power of attorney in court, but it's rare that that's not going to hold up, right? You've made your choice, and that's what the court wants to see. It's interesting. I've spoken to probate judges who would be the ones involved here. They don't want to make these decisions. It's the last thing they want. You think it's hard as one of the children to make those decisions for your parents? Try being an unassociated person. They want you to put down in writing what it is you want. That keeps us out of the problem zone.
2: And another thing, a lot of people tend to want to put their child on as a joint on their bank account. Just let them pay my bills, write checks. It's going to be fine. And unfortunately, there's a few problems with that. One, if the child starts taking money for himself, the pension checks, the Social Security checks hit the account, they take it out. And then the other kids are like, wait a minute. That's supposed to be for mom, and nothing can be done because they're essentially a

0: joint owner. If they were doing that under a power of attorney, then there would be a way to get them off of that because they'd be violating their fiduciary duty. But as a joint on a bank account, frankly, you just gave them half ownership of that account and it's going to be hard to get them off. Then there's the other issue. Let's say they get divorced and that bank account might be looked at and now another half owned by the ex-wife or the future ex-wife. And so the parent can find their assets being locked up and maybe they're in a nursing home. Maybe they got dementia or Alzheimer's. And now there's all this confusion and it can cause severe problems. And another thing, and we've run across this, we'll have clients that need to do an RMD on their account. Well, they need to sign a form requiring the company to pay out this money. Well, here's the problem. If there's no power of attorney, the company won't take the child's signature. They won't release money unless they get the person who's on the account. So if there's a power of attorney in place, then they can get that RMD. Missing an RMD is a 25% penalty.
1: Yeah, it's a big deal. If I could add a little something to that. So let's just for a moment assume that none of those prior issues you mentioned are a concern to the listeners today. Their kids are good, responsible kids. They're not concerned about one of them stealing money. I'm doing air quotes, stealing money from them. But what about this scenario? They're perfectly responsible kids driving home from work one day and they get in a car accident and they get sued and they have their name on your accounts or on your house. A lot of people like to put their kids on their house thinking there would be one step ahead of things. That's potentially available assets in a lawsuit. I'm not a lawyer. This is just what I've been told. And I think everybody kind of understands the concept. But the best thing, like you said, Brian, is give them control through a POA to do the things they need to do to manage your affairs. And then they can receive those assets through the proper documents.
0: Absolutely. And now one more thing on the POA. Usually there's more than one name can have a contingent on the POA. And that also helps if there is misconduct. You might have to go to court to do it. Obviously not ideal, but again, if you make them join on your bank account, have fun taking that to court.
1: Yeah, it opens up a different can of worms for sure.
0: Yeah. So folks, we're going to stop there real quick. And we have a newsletter that we put out. We try to put it out monthly. We miss August, but we're going to get it going for this month. And so if you would like to get a copy of the newsletter, we will mail it to you. Or email it. And so all you need to do is call in, get on our subscription list. And do you want to tell them how to do that, Sabani?
2: Yeah, absolutely. For those callers, be sure to call
3: 806-337-2772. Once again, be sure to call 806-337-2772.
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0: All right, folks, we're back. We've been talking about estate planning, some of the horror stories, and we're talking about the basic forms you need. And we want to take a quick break here and just remind everyone, we are not giving you legal advice. This is informational only. And so anything that you hear today, you want to seek qualified legal counsel for your particular situation. We have a program we use. However, this program, again, goes through an attorney that generates the forms for our clients. And so you want to make sure that whatever you decide to do, that you get good advice for that. Do you think the lawyers are going to be happy with that, Chris?
6: Yeah.
7: Brian Ziegley's way of saying, please don't sue me.
1: Once again, not legal advice, not financial advice. Yeah. No, that should do.

0: it.
1: So let's talk about, so we talked about you need a will, and you said more specifically a pour over will that captures all the assets. Of course, we are hoping that the will is not actually used, and we'll talk about that in a second. Then you need a durable healthcare power of attorney, a durable financial power of attorney. And then the next one would be the advanced directive or living will. Now, this one's a little bit morbid. Do you want to talk about that, Sabani, what the advanced medical directive living will does?
2: Yeah, absolutely. So the main thing that form really does is kind of guides what kind of end of life care you're going to get. So let me give you a real life example. Maybe you guys remember this. It was a huge case. It was the Terry Schiavo case. Basically, this woman became irreversibly permanent vegetative. So she couldn't move. She wasn't really aware of anything. So that happened in 1998.
1: And she was still alive.
2: Yep.
1: Yeah.
2: She's still alive.
1: Keeping her alive.
2: Yep.
1: On the tube.
2: Yep. On the tubes.
1: Mm-hmm. Okay.
2: So in 1998, she's on the tubes and her husband and legal guardian argued that she wouldn't have wanted that type of care. Unfortunately, her parents stepped in, and guess how long this took for all of this to work out?
3: I can't recall. I remember the story, but I don't remember the timeline. I know it was a crazy amount of time, though.
2: 7 years.
1: So the parents effectively stopped them from pulling the plug on her for 7 years. Now, she had told people she didn't want to be kept on.
2: Yeah, that was part of the story. So despite her own known wishes, because there was another party stepping in, it got stopped up for 7 years. And then not to make this about money, but how expensive do you think that was for legal fees or where that came from? 7 years?
0: Yeah.
2: Oh, my God.
1: Being on round-the-clock hospital care?
2: Oh, yeah, cheap.
1: Yeah, that'll drain someone of everything they have. And even if the health insurance was paying for it, they're going to stop paying for it at some point.
2: Mm-hmm.
1: You start hitting the top end of the policy.
2: Mm-hmm.
1: And again, in her case, her wishes, because they weren't written down, couldn't be acted upon.
2: Absolutely.
3: The opposite of Luke Perry, right?
1: Yes.
2: Yeah.
1: In 5 days, they decided to pull the plug on Luke Perry and wasn't in the news. And if anybody could have been in the news, it would have been him because he was a celebrity. But for Terry, we don't know. Was she in pain? We don't know what's going on inside the brain if somebody isn't talking to us. So that brings us to the Advanced Medical Directive Living Will. Do you want to go over that, Chris? Why you want that form?
3: Yeah, it's a document that comes along with your healthcare power of attorney where you fill out and you let the world know what your wishes are if you are in a vegetative state. What do you want to do as far as donating any organs, things like that? Do you want to be resuscitated? It gives you the opportunity to let the world know your wishes. And that way, if God forbid you're ever in that situation, it'll look a lot more like Luke Perry and a lot less like Terry Schiavo.
1: Something I usually say in the seminar I do, if you have three kids, you can have a situation if your wishes aren't in place. And let's say one of the children has been appointed to make this decision. They pull the plug and then the other kids hate him for the rest of his life because you killed mom. And we've seen it. I mean, almost everyone's got stories. And so if your wishes are down and the plug is pulled, it's, well, wait a minute. Mom clearly said in this document, do not keep her on life support if she was brain dead within medical certainty. And so that can go a long way to detract the fighting and the discord in the family over who's making this decision.
3: Absolutely. Yep. Really good point.
1: Yeah. Something else that the living will also does, you can make it very detailed if you want them to go a certain amount of time before they pull the plug or like I think you said, do not resuscitate. You can go into detail in this. Of course, you got to be careful with too much detail, but depending on how you feel, if you don't want to be kept alive or if you want to be kept alive until it's pretty certain that you're just not coming back, you can make these decisions very clear. And if your healthcare agent refuses to follow the medical directive, they can be removed within the medical directive for a secondary person.
3: Yeah, that's typically the case. My understanding there is that we would require a court to step in probably. But again, court in those situations is generally a good thing, right? It's fairly quick. It's just going to look at what it is you have down on your documents. And most of the time, my understanding is they're going to follow that. Because again,

0: The judge, the last thing a judge wants to do is try and make those decisions when they don't really understand the situation.
1: So now that you got these documents, there's the last one, and it's the living trust or testamentary trust. There's several things that might go into this. We used to tell people that they could also do a transfer on death for their house. Well, let's say you have $500,000 in assets. You don't have a business or anything, and you have a house that's worth another $200,000 to $500,000. Real estate prices have really gone up, so your house might be worth a lot more than it once was. And so if you have these assets executed through a will, again, it's all listed in the documents, and then you might have to hire a lawyer to probate your will, and that's going to be $1,500 to 5% of the estate. Let's say you don't have many assets, a few thousand dollars of assets, but it's the house. Mm-hmm. Well, suddenly this $300,000 house, there's $15,000 or more of lawyer's fees handed over to the next person. And so this can be done a lot simpler through a living trust. Now, what's your thoughts on using the transfer on death deed? We can do that in Texas, or we can do a Lady Bird deed, which does the same thing. It basically makes the house transferable to the next generation. What's your thoughts on that, Chris?
0: So I can share with you what the way we handle it at Estate Guru and some of the opinions of the attorneys that we work with and some of the stories we've heard. So both of those will work in transferring a property outside the court in most cases pretty smoothly. The challenge that I've been told around a ladybird deed or the transfer on death deed is that it's not as bulletproof as a trust. It can be disputed. I'll give an example of a scenario where maybe there's two or three children. Mom's been sick for the last 5 years. One of the three kids has been taking care of mom in her home, quit her job, doing that difficult job. I know it. I watch my own sister go through this. But we hear stories often where mom's going to say something like, gosh, honey, thank you so much for taking care of me. I want you to have this house. And so she executes a transfer on death deed in favor of that one child. Well, the other two children might come later and say, wait a second, I never heard about that, or that's not really what mom wanted. And now you're in court again.
1: And there's a thing called undue influence, I think it is.
0: We could run into all kinds of different problems there. So that's that problem. The other side of it that I've heard is that many times when you transfer on death deed or ladybird, and the intent of the beneficiary of that home is to sell it and get the money, not keep the home, it can be difficult to sell that home because it's difficult to get title insurance for up to 12 months after the passing of that person, because the title insurance doesn't want to issue a policy on it because it transferred by ladybird deed or a transfer on death deed. So there can be some challenges that I've heard about. So I would recommend that a good discussion take place. The nice thing about doing it through a trust is it's not very much more money. You're executing a deed to create that ladybird deed, or you execute a deed to transfer to your trust. It's very similar process, and the trust has a track record of holding up, and it's going to be probably a more effective way to transfer that property. That's what our legal counsel has leaned on.
1: So we're going to talk more about trust here in just a minute, but first we wanted to do the special offer again. 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
2: Okay, welcome back, everyone. We are wrapping up, so we're going to wrap up on the living trust. What do we got in basics, Chris?
3: We got a lot of great news. We talked about some horror stories today. Hopefully, we made the point, because sometimes this is what human nature is. It takes hearing some bad news in order to motivate us to do the things we need to do. And so the good news is there's a way to protect yourself against all this stuff. And that's the documents we've been talking about, likely paired with a revocable trust. The beauty of the system here at Estate Guru is you're going to get an attorney to recommend what documents are correct for your situation. That's part of the process that Brian and Sabani, you guys are able to help your people with. But the good news is, with a revocable trust, for those people that that's the right choice, that's the document that's going to keep your family out of probate. So you're going to get the simplicity and the savings that come with that. Keep it out of the courts. You're going to get a lot of benefits with that trust, not just that simplified transfer of your wealth, but there's a lot of other benefits to a trust as well. One of the things that a lot of people forget is, imagine you pass away, and now your children are ready to receive their inheritance, but they're in the middle of a divorce.
2: Oh.
3: Or they're in the middle of a lawsuit. The trust allows the trustee to hold those assets back until that issue is resolved. If you've got a will that just says, hey, distribute my assets, this can be dangerous. So there's a lot of little things about the trust. And you'll be able to direct when your kids get their assets. You can adjust it over time, or when they reach certain ages, you can name guardians for minor children. Lots of functionality and control in there that's really simple to set up with you guys. That's going to create the outcomes your families are looking for.
2: Yeah, I remember you telling me once that, let's say you have somebody that married a younger woman, and he just wants her to be able to live in the house until she dies. So the trust can distribute the assets, but preserve the house for his wife so that she's not thrown out in the cold. Because I've seen articles all the time about the kids taking the estate, you know, and the second, third wife is kicked out into the cold with nothing.
3: Had that happen here in my neighborhood in Florida about a year ago. Guy I know well. Happened to him. I didn't even know his whole situation, but it does happen. Yeah. And with our Estate Guru process, if you've got folks listening today who have a scenario like that, where you'd like to maybe grant someone the right to live out their life in a home, and then maybe that home goes to your kids from a prior marriage, or maybe you've got a brother or sister, you want to put them in a condo, they don't have the money you have, you want to put them in a condo that they can live their life out in, and then that condo can go to your heirs. You can do all that in our platform. So it's called a life estate provision, and it happens automatically when they say yes to that idea.
2: So everyone knows at Toro Bravo, we do retirement planning. We're income specialists, but we picked up the Estate Guru program. So clients can come into our office. And again, we reserve this for our current clients. And then we can help them get their will, durable power of attorneys, their living will. And if a trust is needed, get a trust that's designed specifically for them. We help them enter all this information into the software, and then a Texas attorney works out the documents, sends them back for their signature. And the truly good part of this is it's very, very cost effective. For most of our clients, they're looking at $1,900 to get all those documents, the living trust and the quick deed, because if you do have a house, there is a official way to move it into the trust. And if you don't do that, it's almost like you didn't do anything. All that is done for you. And I'm going to tell you a quick story, Chris. We had a client that came in and we helped her with all this. In the process, we discovered that her real estate that she had all this farmland, had never been changed over to her name when her dad died. Apparently, the lawyer didn't do any of the paperwork. And so it was still in her dad's name. And that would have been a disaster if she died, because

0: that would have taken years and years to work out in the court system. So it took her just a couple of weeks to fix that. And then we were able to get her land into a trust and set all that up the way she wanted. So it's interesting when you start down this road and you discover there's problems that you didn't even know that was there.
1: Definitely. And thank you for bringing up how cost effective it is, Brian.
2: I was really impressed to see that actually the healthcare power of attorney and the financial power of attorney are complementary parts of the package. Again, we only do this for our current clients. But one thing I wanted to mention on the financial power of attorney, especially with people that have things like crypto out there now, it's important that you even define the rights of how you're giving that, who gets to control it. And again, this program allows you to specify and define all of that. So we want to help you with these kind of decisions, but at a much more cost-effective rate than you normally get.
0: So if you're interested and you want to visit with us, call our office, 806-359-7766, and then we can go over it with you. And the other thing, we still recommend, we know local lawyers here in Amarillo, and if your trust situation becomes something that's super complex and you want to look across the desk at a lawyer, we have a couple lawyers here in town that we can refer as well. Our goal is to see our clients get this done. So either through our office using the State Guru where Chris is part of, or just referring a attorney to you. I think we've been referring Mason Harlan. He's a great attorney here in town that does estate planning. So this is something you don't want to just leave because you don't want to think about it. All kinds of conflicts in the family, fighting and assets and money can be lost due to how long it can take to resolve the estate. So it's a good time to review this and see what you need. Would you agree?
2: Yeah, go in, get in the office, let Brian and Sabani help you out. See which hat Brian's wearing. Have some fun with it and get it done. You'll feel great. When I was an advisor, I did close to 300 of these plans with my clients back in the day. And I think one of the most fun things about that was getting to see the look on the faces of my clients when they finish it up. Sometimes they're shocked that they can get the bulk of it done and, you know, and have it underway in 45 minutes or so. And they're just so ecstatic. They thought it was going to be so painful, and it's not.
3: Yeah, one of the things is, unlike sitting in front of a lawyer who, no offense to a lot of them, Mason is a great guy, so he won't do this. They might drag it on for a few hours. I just worked on completing a trust for like literally 1.5 hours, and that was because she used to work with my dad. We have a blast. So we were just chatting. It probably could have been done in 45. So it's not a painful process. We want you to come in, and it'll be fun.
0: So we were going to stop here. We have a restaurant review that we recently did. So let's listen to our recent restaurant review.
4: Here's another Toro Bravo restaurant review.
2: Okay, everyone, this is Brian, and I've got with me Mandy this time because Sabani doesn't eat meat except for fish and vegetables. So it's going to be Mandy and myself, and we're here at Tyler's, and I'm sitting down with Tyler Fraser. And you're the pit master of Tyler's Barbecue?
5: I am, but we have multiple people that know how to do each job. This morning I was here about a little before 5:30, checking the meat, playing with the fire. So that's very important to me.
2: Well, I got to tell you, I'm surprised that it's taken us this long to get to your restaurant because, frankly, we've come here many times, and I can think of two really good barbecue places. I'm not going to say the other one, but yours is on top of that list. So tell me, you have pretty long history in this, don't you?
5: I do. I actually I started cooking for fun about 2004, 2005. I have a buddy that lives in the Dallas area, and he has a tailgate spot at SMU. And so I kind of just started falling in with him and going and watching all the pretty people and cooking food and burning food. And that turned into one of his friends, Trace Arnold, wanted to bring his big 18-wheeler barbecue grill for a TCU-SMU game. And so we didn't get any of our stuff ready. And at the last minute, he called and said, I'm not going to be able to make it, you know, unless you have a CDL. Well, Tyler started his adult life working at Coca-Cola. So I have a CDL.
2: Oh, wow.
5: I went out to his house and drove the truck for him, and it turned into a full-time job. What happened was I went out and test drove the truck so he could see I could start and drive an 80-foot barbecue truck. We drove it. The first summer, we were gone 105 days. And I think I cooked 60,000 pieces of chicken, 7,500 buffalo burgers. I stopped counting hot dogs somewhere over 400,000, 450,000. We did a lot of Big 12 tailgates where

0: lot. Anyway, just it was such a good starter job. You know, people talk about food trucks. This was like the super food truck.
1: What do you serve here? I've had the brisket, the ribs, the chicken. Is there anything I'm missing?
0: So we also have four kinds of house-made sausage. We make all our sausage in-house. I've got a regular, a black peppercorn, jalapeno cheddar cheese, and a hot link.
1: Now, wait a minute. That cheddar cheese one, I've had that, and that's really good. Yeah.
0: So it's one of those things. Sausage making's gotten kind of cool after COVID. It was before COVID. We were kind of playing with it. But during COVID, one at a time, we ran out of everything we get. And I thought, you know, I'm not going to be in that position again. So as long as we can get cows and pigs, we can make sausage and ribs and brisket or pork shoulder or whatever.
1: So you're making your own sausage then?
0: So we make our sausage out of brisket trimmings and pork shoulder. So it doesn't have any all the other extra pieces that a lot of the commercial sausage has. Mm-hmm. You know, a lot of them use the other products that you wouldn't buy at the store that are still meat.
1: the mystery things.
2: The mystery meat.
0: And, you know, I think for us, it's just a good quality product, you know, and it's very consistent.
1: You know, I liked it. I didn't even know that you were making it fresh. That's awesome.
0: We're making it fresh. And we rotate out which flavors we do. We make it every other day, or we'll make it every day, but different flavors every other day. So we'll have a little bit from yesterday for today's sausage. So we have four flavors fresh. And we also do turkey. I saw a lot of smoked turkey.
1: Now, do you have turkey all the time, or is just...
0: Mm-hmm. We have turkey all the time until we run out. That's kind of the way with everything. We're open with whatever it is until we sell out, and then we will start paring down the items. So every day we open, I cook what I think we can really sell. Mm. I try to be a good steward so we don't have a lot of leftover. There's not a lot of waste because your profit margin is tied up in the waste.
1: Yeah, absolutely.
0: And so that... In theory, that helps us keep the price down. Right now, it just makes me sick how much everything costs. Mm-hmm. And I mean, that's just around the board. It's everything, everywhere you go.
1: Well, here's the thing. If you can get good food, you know, then you don't feel like you got ripped off because you paid, you know, what was higher than was in the past, and it wasn't that good. And so I haven't had that experience here. And so now you got some great sides, too. I love the potato salad and the jalapeno cream corn. Right. What else do you have?
0: So we do beans, potato salad, coleslaw. Then we do a green bean, jalapeno cream corn. And then we have a couple of sides that rotate in and out different days, like mac and cheese we do on Thursday. We do a green chili grilled onion, a bacon, and a regular. Kind of the reason we do that one day a week is it's a lot to get everything off the stoves, and that takes two big stovetops to get the cheese sauce made and to get the noodles to boil. And so it kind of interrupts all the other sides' production, so we can't do it every day as easily.
1: Now, you also have baked potatoes, because you had a baked potato, right, Mandy?
2: Yes, I love these baked potatoes here, and then just piling it on with everything else.
0: Yeah, so we'll start out every day with about 16 potatoes, and if we need more, we can put more on after lunch.
1: Great.
0: And the same thing with ribs. We'll cook two or three rounds of ribs so that the ribs from the morning, not what you're getting in the afternoon when you come, because I'd rather cook less in the morning and then do two rounds of them and have the texture and quality stay more consistent.
1: The one thing I noticed about the ribs is they're very tender, and they're near fall off the bone, not quite fall off the bone, which I like. You know, a little bite to them, not all mushy.
0: I like the texture of them when they don't quite pull off the bone. It's more of what you would see in a competition style rib, where it still holds the texture of the rib. And it's a fine line of what people like and don't like. A lot of people like them when they're mushy. That's what I call them when they get soft, fall off the bone. We really don't like to serve them that way.
1: Right.
0: I've put more of them in the trash can that look like that than people would like to know. Just because I like the consistency of it to be consistent. So when you can't pick up the rack of ribs and the bones all fall out and it falls apart in your hand, we don't serve those. And a lot of people love them that way.
1: Now, I've called down here several times trying to get this interview with you, and you're always doing catering. And so you do quite a bit of catering?
0: We do, and I'm normally the person that goes out and does the catering. I've got two other people that can, but there's just so many variables. There's so much room for something to go sideways and not to turn out right.
1: Oh, yeah.
0: So I've done, before I opened, I'd done more catering than anything else. I'd probably done 500 events. And so it's a lot more similar to what we did when I was driving the big 18-wheeler barbecue grill.
1: Well, the lady that you have, I don't know if she's your manager or assistant manager, whatever position. She's always very nice, very competent, it seems. It seems like she's in control of things.
0: Well, most of our staff has been here for a long time. You're probably talking about Leslie. She actually started as a teenager about when she was about 14 or 15. And she's worked here. She's worked a couple of

0: I have to pay her very well.
1: Yes, I get paid very well. I'm very proud of that. I'm worth it.
2: That's exactly right. You brought something up that's important. People are worth it, man. It's all about the people.
0: Yeah.
2: It's the same thing with customers. You know, a lot of times people, they have the misconception that I'm really in the barbecue business. I'm not in the barbecue business. I'm in the people business. It's about coming in and having a great experience as much as it is about the great food.
0: Well, let's do our review, Mandy. You ready?
1: Yeah.
0: So I had a rib and some potato salad and corn, the jalapeno cream corn. I would like to say that this was a big surprise to me, but frankly, I've had it before, and it was exactly like I've had it before, very good. And so I'm going to score this at 9.8. Where are you at, Mandy?
1: So I'm going to give mine a 9.8 as well. I got the big potato with the chopped brisket and just some cheese on the side. I'm not a big fan of sour cream. I know everybody does. But these potatoes, honestly, I can't even finish it because it's just that much. It's filling, but not a bad feeling. You know, it's homemade. It's something that we don't necessarily go to a fast food restaurant to get. And I love the food here. Even the ribs, everything to me is just awesome.
0: So we're sitting here again with Tyler Frazier at the Tyler Barbecue. Wait a minute, what's the street we're on?
2: So we're on the corner of Paramount and Olson. The actual official address is 3301 Olson.
0: And the ambiance in here is very nice. Obviously, you did a great job remodeling. Or did you build this or remodel?
2: No, this had been several other businesses. I believe in 74 it started out as Goodner's Steakhouse.
0: Okay.
2: And then we had a flood in 78 and then again in 80. And water sat in the area where this whole area was inaccessible for about 3 months.
0: Okay.
2: And so K-Bob's took over the building after that. And it was K-Bob's until the middle 90s. I remember coming on dates here. And
0: okay.
2: And then... after that, it was Catfish Shack for about 15 years.
1: Okay.
2: And so basically the bones of it, it was a pretty big mess, but we cleaned out all of the stuff that was in the way and kind of brought it back to what it looked like as a K-Bob's.
0: Gotcha. Oh. Well, it's very nice in here.
1: Yes.
0: So folks, you got our review of Tyler's Barbecue here on Olson. We encourage you to come down. A Amarillo-owned and family-owned business. So this is Brian and Subani with the Toro Bravo Retirement Income Show. Okay, folks, we're wrapping up. Chris, we were talking with Chris Hall from Estate Guru. Thank you for so much for coming on the show with us, visiting about estate planning, and we appreciate you working with us today.
3: 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Love working with you guys.
0: All right. 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

0: News.
1: As far as the Seneca Nation is concerned, Lake Ontario is always going to be Lake Ontario. President Conrad Seneca is now calling for President Trump's executive order, which changed the name to Lake America, to be rescinded. I'm Daria Albee. This is Fox News.
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4: 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And a special shout out to Salem Radio in San Diego, where Sovereign Radio will rejoin Salem Radio's KCBQ 1170 AM The Answer in San Diego beginning in May. And of course, I want to mention our allied brothers and sisters listening to Sovereign Radio around the world in Romania, Canada, Colombia, Australia, and South Africa. Thanks for listening to Sovereign Radio and being part of the great freedom-loving audience standing with America. Today on Sovereign Radio, two powerful and brilliant women. In fact, both women come bearing the title of doctor. Moreover, they both visit Sovereign Radio today, loaded with red pills and timely information. Both are returning guests, and we'll open the show today with retired Air Force pilot and flight instructor, Dr. Sandra Meyerecki of Reinhabited Republic. Later in the show, Dr. Jan Halper-Hayes returns to the Sovereign Radio studios, and we'll talk about Trump's second term military missions, and we'll get a little warm and fuzzy talking about how we can best deal with our woke and sleeping friends and family during this period of mind-blowing disclosure. Now get ready to lock and load. Back in the early 2000s, a group of patriots realized that our current federal government is actually a corporation under foreign control. Now, all levels of government are actually corporations as well. Now, while the globalists incorporated America, our republic was not abolished, only abandoned, starting in 1861 and then totally in 1871. And so a group of patriots re-inhabited the abandoned republic in 2010 by filing the open seats and signing a declaration of sovereign intent. In essence, today we have two governments running parallel in America. Dr. Sandra Meyerecki, our returning guest, joins us to continue our discussion about Reinhabited Republic. Reinhabited Republic is the group that saved our republic from the throes of a corrupt United States, the corporation. Here's part two of my conversation with the governor of Texas from the Reinhabited Republic, Dr. Sandra Meyerecki.
5: There's a lot of organizations. National Liberty Alliance is another good group.
0: They're doing great work, but no one has gone that extra step to reestablish the national level of government. And in fact, there are county assemblies all across the country already established under a variety of different methods. Tactical Civics has one, National Liberty Alliance has one. A couple I don't recommend are also, you know, in that group. But they're islands. There's nothing to connect to. And so when there's no goal, there's no thing to go connecting, you know, like to the Republic, like what we're doing, then the infighting starts and the frustration and the whatever, because we did all this and got this county settled on the land. And then what? We are the then what? This is what you do next. You contact us, county assemblies, moderators, scribes, bailiffs. Contact us through that website. Tell us what's going on. We'll connect you with your governor. And you will get you connected to the Republic so that now you are part, you are the county Republic. And so now you are the we the people connected to the whole system. So then when the military wipes out the corporation and puts in the Republic as the civil authority, I tell you what, guys, we are temporary. We know this. We are interim only. I am absolutely not running for governor of Texas when we have the actual first election. I do not want it. God called me to do this. I said, really? Okay. And so here I am. And also outreach coordinator.
4: There's no doubt in my mind why they've made you spokesperson. You articulate this so well. And your background is like perfect for this. I mean, who doesn't respect an Air Force person that's served this country so many years and flew many missions and taught other pilots? So great spokesman. Now I'm going to get to the question that one of your volunteers in California asked.
0: Okay.
4: This question is essentially got to do with the revaluation of currency. He surmised that it is essential that the corporation be dissolved officially and that Reinhabited Republic come forward and announce that we have our republic back before there's a reset and revaluation of currency. Would you agree with that?
0: So I am in contact with some insiders. Each of the higher level folks in the Republic have these contacts that we've just accumulated over time. And all I've ever heard from these insiders, and they primarily work on the financial side of things. So these are the folks that you would ask, and I've asked them point blank. Is it possible for, let's say, the Iraqi dinar reevaluation to occur before the Republic, before Nasara Jassara, before QFS? And they go, no. And I said, well, let's do a thought experiment. Let's try it. Okay, so let's say this only happens. Okay, so now let's try to do the reevaluation in this circumstance. We run into a roadblock every time. Because who wants worthless U.S. Federal Reserve notes?
4: Right. I have a story.
0: So that's got to be gone.
4: I have a story to that end. Yeah, there's something happened last weekend to that end. But go ahead. I'm going to let you continue.
0: So if the Federal Reserve is still in existence, it doesn't work. So it's got to be the U.S. Treasury and only the U.S. Treasury. There can't be any IRS. By the way, guys, there is no IRS in this republic. Everything in this re-inhabited republic, because it's like cancer, you cut all the way back to healthy tissue. When was the last time we can say for sure we had a healthy republic? Right before the Civil War.
4: Yeah.
0: Because during the Civil War, too many things happened. Lincoln had to like tap dance and, you know, kind of dance all over the Constitution and kind of mess things up a little bit with the republic. With every intent, we think, to put it back, but they killed him a month after the end of the Civil War. So he couldn't put it back. That was always part of the plan, we think. Anyways, and then the Act of 1871 was not too much after that. So we are bringing everything back to December of 1860. That is what we offer the American people. Well, in December of 1860, there were like 12 cabinet members. No IRS, no Federal Reserve, no FDA, no USDA, no FAA, no Department of Energy. Who else?
4: Was there even a Department of Defense back then? I don't

0: think so.
1: No, there's no Department of Defense either. No. It's Department of Navy, Department of, it's not Army. I can't remember now. I blanked out. Might be Army. But it's actually like the different services. Now, are we probably going to try to do like a Department of Defense and have each of the services? Probably. There'll be some adjustment, right? But there's no Pentagon. So, you know, you talk about your destruction of the military industrial complex. It's just gone in one big wipe. Now, let's talk about reality. Are we, you know, little old me going to be able to just go in and say goodbye, Pentagon? No, I have no authority or power to do that. But the only thing that could have happened with this last election on November 5th was Trump winning. And Tim Turner, who was out of prison, by the way, he got out under the CARES Act April of 2023, so a year and a half ago. And he just, crazy beyond crazy, a week ago, when Biden's list of this enormous number of pardons and whatever and clemency, Tim Turner's on the list.
0: Mm. Who's really in control? Who's really in control here?
1: So, but now they're starting to backpedal. Oh, we didn't mean for him to like be completely scot-free. We're gonna still like, you know, make him do probation. It's like, okay, fine. Because it's only for another month. Because when Trump gets in office, he's gonna fix all of that.
0: Yeah.
1: And in fact, we're gonna be working to have his entire record expunged. Because he never did anything wrong. It was all paper crimes that they created that never happened, railroad court, et cetera. So under the corporate maritime, when he's not an all capital name, yeah, he did everything right and they still screwed him. So anyway, so he's about to be a free man. He's been on house arrest under the CARES Act this whole time. And he's got to do the, you know, a call up before he goes to a doctor's appointment and all this ankle bracelet and the whole thing. And so that's all gone. As soon as he signs paperwork, I think is today. And, but he's still got to do the probation thing, you know, where checking in or whatever. He can't do certain things. He got in a little bit of trouble when he did a podcast. Oh my gosh. A podcast.
0: A crime was committed.
1: Danger to society. So one more month. And it'll all
0: it's amazing. You know, 10 years I signed an NDA to be part of a humanitarian group that will be funded only when we have asset-backed currency. No fiat money in the world would we use to do humanitarian projects. It would be counterintuitive to me to take fiat money to do humanitarian things, because nothing humanitarian about their the money changer system, right? Mm-hmm. And we were told 10 years ago all of this was going to happen with a matter of months. And so the this military group, they are a little behind, but military doesn't work on timelines, do they? They work on a mission.
1: Yeah.
0: And whatever it takes to get the mission done. So
1: and they're not going to act too soon again, because they still are stinging from that Clinton.
0: I imagine so. That's why you've been laying low, and only through the grace of God are you here today and talking about this, which is so essential. So what's the next step?
1: To answer your question, everything happens at the same time. The corporation, American corporation, is wiped out. In fact, worldwide, all the country corporations are wiped out, because almost every country is a corporation. They did this everywhere. They're going to put in republics where they want to be. We've got folks contacting us now and asking for our paperwork so they can convert it, you know, translate it into their language and have their own republic ready to go when it's time.
0: Excellent.
1: They've got their own good guy military working with our good guy military. I mean, there's no way there's enough National Guard, you know, in America to cover the world. So they've had to recruit for years, you know, all those good people. QFS has been running behind the scenes in at least 200 countries. Call it beta testing. Okay.
0: Yeah, the BRICS have been using it for some time now.
1: Okay, that I didn't know.
0: Yeah, the BRICS are using it to do business, and they're all trading in asset back. The dollar has been completely shelled by the BRICS nations.
1: Yeah, absolutely. Yeah. So the dollar is gone. Stock market's gone. QFS is taking the place of the SWIFT system, essentially. So the transfers and all that. So there's nothing that can be stolen. It's blockchain. It's secure. The folks that are running the QFS, my insiders that

0: talk to them, say that QFS is under constant attack by the bankers trying to get some sort of access or tricking people into giving them access to QFS. And so it's been secure this whole time. So I'm doing this for a couple of years now. They've been slowly building in all the countries. So that's going to have to be the same time. The revaluations will be at the same time. America will switch over to the, what they call it, the rainbow currency.
1: When we come back after the break, we continue our conversation with Dr. Sandra Majarecki. Does the U.S. have new currency in our future, replacing the Federal Reserve greenbacks? Find out the scoop about the new rainbow currency. It's all straight ahead as Sovereign Radio rolls on.
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2: 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Now that we took care of business, let's jump right back into the final part of my conversation with retired Air Force pilot and governor of Texas for the re-inhabited republic, Dr. Sandra Meyerecki.
3: I've got a picture of something.
2: Yeah.
3: I'm curious because the Kennedys has got a picture of the moon landing on his. We didn't go there.
2: Yeah. The interesting thing is they're vertical. They're not horizontal, right?
3: No,
2: they're colorful. No. That's why they call it rainbow. And there's new characters being introduced on the bills. But that makes sense to me that it's going to happen quickly, efficiently, and all at one time. Now, I heard a story that supposedly came from U.S. Treasury, QFS Insider, but it comes to me third hand, so who knows. Last week during the Army-Navy game, you notice the Army's, they were all wearing uniforms that said Army with underlined A-R-M-Y. We're all supposedly the hangman game. Very symbolism, right? But he said they tried to make the first move of the reset and pay out the first sovereign. Well, who's the first sovereign? Native American Indians. And they tried to pay him in fiat money, and Native American Indians said, no way will we take fiat. So they went back to the drawing board, said, how are we going to implement this if they won't take fiat money? Who would take the fiat money at this point? And I'm surprised they even tried that. But is there possible any merit to this story? That's just a story to me.
3: Well, I did see the hangman thing. Someone really clever took a picture of number 7 with that line thing. So
2: really? Yeah.
3: I thought that was a
2: very, very interesting. Yeah, that's a good point. None of that's coincidence either. This is all symbolism from the Army to the American people. And very few people picked up on it. People were asking a lot of questions. Why? Well, it's obvious why to you and I. So it's great. So, what's your final thought? What's the most important thing our audience can do right now to assist you and get us to where we need to be?
3: Go to the website and sign up. I want you guys to break our website.
2: There you go.
3: My webmaster is getting mad at me right now for saying that. But I want you to break our website. I want you to go there and just log in and sign up and keep trying if you do break our website. Scotty, if you get a report of that, please let us know and we'll go in right away and fix it.
2: Yeah. Well, I assume you can handle enough traffic, but

0: God, that would be a godsend to break the website because the traffic's that heavy. So I'm sure your webmaster will figure it out. So go ahead and give out the URL one more time then.
1: It's Republic, F-O-R, USA, dot O-R-G. Republicforusa.org. And it's going to go to a very long website name. That's the real one. And it says Republic right there on it. You know, we've got our own flag. We had to, because when you file for being a new government, you have your own flag. Since the corporation hijacked ours in 1871, the Republic's original flag, it's, you know, not ours. Not only that, but then Russell J. Gould hijacked it from the corporation.
0: Yeah.
1: So, but we still have to have our own. And so what we did was we rearranged the stars from rows into circles, because that was what Betsy Ross's original design was one big circle of 13 stars. And so that's what we accepted that and just put 50 stars in a row, you know, all around. And there's no star in the middle, because that's where God is. And we are all supporting him, and he's all supporting us.
0: Ladies and gentlemen, this is so important. Please go to the website. If you're watching on our website, the description is below. 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So, Dr. Myarecki, thank you so much for your time. Always gracious with your time and this very important issue. We thank you. We'll have you back after the reset.
1: Absolutely.
0: Thanks to Dr. Sandra Myarecki of Reinhabited Republic. 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
5: Welcome back to Sovereign Radio. I'm your host, Scotty Sachs. Dr. Jen Halper-Hayes is internationally recognized for developing integrated business strategies that speak to the needs of customers, employees, and voters. Working as a partner, Dr. Jan directs companies to their next level of evolution, compelling employees and companies to retrench and reposition when market conditions change, and to reevaluate their strategic direction to eliminate the competition and own the market space. Over the past 7 years, her volunteer activities afforded opportunities for Dr. Jan to give back. She built a financial website for expatriates, established 51 county chapters for overseas Americans' tax-related issues, and mentored women at all stages of their career. Perhaps her most interesting role has been her work for the Department of Defense, monitoring the American public on social media and advising the Department of Defense on we the people's level of awakeness or weakness. Here's my continuing conversation from a few weeks back with Dr. Jan Halper-Hayes. I want to talk about how Trump uses people. We talked about him using Matt Gaetz to expose all the rhinos who came out against his appointment. I want to mention some names and tell me how you think, what role Trump has really put them in. Start with Tulsi Gabbard. What's this all about with her?
6: Well, that's kind of an open-ended question.
5: Yeah, I'm curious what you think. Obviously he wanted to come to the light, to the side of the winning side, and she wanted to be away from, distance herself from her party. But is not Trump perhaps using her to play another role? Perhaps.
6: No. Okay. We know Trump has said things like, "I made Nikki Haley the UN ambassador because I wanted to get her out of the governorship of North Carolina to get my guy in." So he told us that John Bolton, he took him purposely to North Korea because just being there with his bushy mustache.
5: Yep, I heard
6: and
5: that.
6: Being the neocon. So those are two examples of how he uses people. Now,
5: so when he walked in the door with John Bolton, Kim Jong-un said, "Oh, the warmonger's here," right?
6: Right. Exactly. And he didn't let Bolton say anything. just the physical presence and everything that you know of the John Bolton brand. Yep. So we know with Matt Gaetz, it was a smoke out the rhinos. And, you know, that was fine. I think Pete Hegseth is a legitimate one who is going to shake up our military.
5: I agree.
6: I'm not clear on Kash Patel in that we know that he's a brawler and he's clearly thought about how he's going to expose, just as he did with Devin Nunes, which then created the plot against the president as a film showing their work. I think with Elon and RFK Jr., because those two keep him company when he's watching.
5: Those were the other two names I was going to throw at you, so okay. Go ahead.
6: When he's watching sports or going to a sports event, I think this is the first time that Trump is with equals.

0: And he has their respect and their support. And I think Vivek is not quite at that level, but is included, not seen as a top level equal, but is pretty close to being an equal. Tulsi represents leaving the Democrat Party. She has been a soldier. She's been in Iraq. She's been in Kuwait. But here's the other part of that, is that these 18 intelligence agencies live in 18 different agencies. I think she's the right person to work with Vivek and Elon to bring them together under one place. Because when you have 18 silos and 18 competitive people, and we know how self-centered people are in politics, that they're more out for themselves and they're not sharing things. I think that she is very clear on who she is, and she will not be compromised.
1: Agree. She's not, we're not able to compromise her in the Democrat Party, as evidenced by her moving on. So, to me, the most symbolic, and he has a real, beyond a role, he has a real purpose. JFK Jr., very symbolic to bring JFK Jr., I mean, RFK Jr., into his fold because let's face it, Trump and Kennedy were aligned. Trump is carrying on the Kennedy doctrine. Kennedy was the last president, right, to be outside the cabal. He wasn't one of the Boys Club members, and I think it's amazing that he was able to pull RFK. And so with Elon and Vivek, you brought up Vivek. Let's talk about Doge. Do you think they can? There's a lot of expectation now that Doge is going to come in and just tear down the waste and all the riffraff of government. Do you think they can do that quickly?
0: Well, I think that Trump has said it's going to take a good 4 years. I mean, in my former life, I led change strategy in mergers and acquisitions of bringing different teams and cultures together. One of the good things that I'm hoping will be true is the people at the FBI and DOJ and DOD, who have said if they become our leaders, then we're going to resign. Every time I see that, I think, oh, good, because you're going to make Vivek and Elon's job that much easier. I
1: Right.
0: mean, the fact that they even voice that threat, do you think we really care? We'd love for you to go if that's your feeling.
1: Right.
0: But
1: Don't let the door
0: in a
1: hit you on
0: more
1: the way out,
0: serious,
1: right?
0: right, in a more serious note, there are several concerns I have. One, I already alluded to my concerns about Project 2025 because a lot of people that wrote that was really their resume of why you should pick me, more than looking at what are the laws, the regulations, the policies that allowed certain things to happen, and what's the new behavior that you want. Now, with Vivek and Elon, and I don't mean this as a criticism, I just haven't gotten the information, and I believe me, I'm trying to get it, is that what they should be talking about, what their branding message should be, is we want government to be better for we the people. And right now, it's who we're going to get rid of. We're going to get 75% down, 99% of the agency should go, whatever. I'm afraid of the people still there who are sabotaging things.
1: Yeah, they made it very clear they're going to put people in there to sabotage, no doubt.
0: But people who are already there, who hear that and are afraid of it, instead of them having a message of, we want the people who know how to make their agency better to speak out. So they're creating a fear that is going to trigger sabotage,

0: and inertia. And so that concerns me. However, the other side, I will argue against myself, is that Elon did it at Twitter, and it became more effective when he got rid of 75% of the staff.
1: Sure did.
0: That there is an element that he knows, and that, yes, this messaging I don't completely agree with, because I know how to anticipate what people are going to do to screw this up from happening. But at the same time, I have faith in these guys that they'll smoke it out.
1: Yeah, we just have to have some faith. And they're not going to go out quietly. This cabal, it took hundreds of years to build their system. So if they can root it out in 4 years and decrease the size of government even 50%, that'd be quite an accomplishment. 75 is like a dream. All that waste and the thousands of people working from home. Talk about a cushy job. You got a government job making $90,000 a year, and you work from home, and you don't really do anything, right?
0: Right. Now,
1: you've seen the waste in the government yourself firsthand, haven't you?
0: Oh, you know, I think one of the reasons that this issue is so important to me is that when I had to fill out my first tax return, I was 17 years old. I was really bothered that I had to pay taxes. But then I said to my parents, why isn't there a box that I can decide which agency gets my money? And they kind of laughed at me. But that has always bothered me. And when I was on the transition team, what I actually had put together was the strategy of what they needed to do to uncover what were the wasteful things in government and how to create a drive for doing the most essential things and eliminating all the non-essential. So yes, this is an issue that's near and dear to my heart.
1: When we return to our final segment, we continue our conversation with Dr. Jan Halper-Hayes. Did you know our military does not operate on timelines, but solely on stated missions? Since Dr. Jan works with our Department of Defense, I thought it appropriate we talk about this subject. It's all straight ahead as Sovereign Radio rolls on into our final segment. After this break, don't miss it.
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0: May God have mercy upon liberals, because this man won't. From the Sovereign Radio Studio, here's Scotty Sachs.
1: Welcome back to Sovereign Radio. I'm your host, Scotty Sachs. We're in the home stretch with our final segment, so thanks for sticking around today. No time to waste. Let's get right back into the final part of my conversation with Dr. Jan Halper-Hayes.
2: The people that are in the know, other than the military, there really are only about seven people.
1: Right. And that's so, what I've heard. Seven people who know the plan, the timing, and the none key, of them are talking, right? None of them are leaking.
2: No.
1: And the military works on missions, not timelines. So they're on a mission, and there's not really a date on a calendar for anything to be accomplished, right? They're working on a mission, remove another piece without a timeline per se, right?
2: Scotty, that's very, very important what you just said. And people need to stop and really take that to heart. They work on missions. Yes, there's a plan. Yes, there are missions to accomplish things on that plan. And people, if they understand that, it will give them a greater peace to know that when we see certain things that look positive to us, it meant it was a successful mission moving us forward to those enemy lines.
1: Yeah, and the plans are fluid and they have to leave room for adapting and changing and responding to the deep state moves. But as far as I know, that plan's been in place since Kennedy left, the Kennedy supposed assassination. JFK in 63 sparked a whole plan from generals that got together, and they've carried forward the plan for 60 years, haven't they?
2: I think that there probably was the beginning of a plan before that solidified under Kennedy.
1: Okay.
2: With some action, and therefore word got out, and 7 days later he was assassinated. Mm-hmm. I think that because of how life and government has proceeded, that plan has been looked at even more to deal with issues that came about in the past 60 years,
1: yeah,
2: 65 years. So yes, there have been people that have cared about this, that have, they have been mentors. They have had people at their feet who they have developed to be part of this. And it's when Trump said, "We've got it all." That was when we knew that all the information of the critical issues of what needed to be dealt with came together. How is what they keep working on? Because again, you brought out the very good point. On the battlefield, you have to adjust to what gets thrown at you. Yeah. And that is what they keep on doing. And we know that it is going to still be rocky because these guys had power over us. We had blinders on for a long time and they couldn't just act because they were aware and they knew. They had to educate us and bring us along.
1: Yeah, they did a great job over the last number of years to bring us to that 70% threshold. But, you know, I'm very good at asking you personal questions. So I'm going to ask you only one today, and it's not deeply personal. You know, this is a hard thing to do, what you do, what I do. We're always wrapped up in what's going on and investigating and researching and measuring our words. It gets very stressful. I use the beach and prayer and meditation to kind of balance myself. What do you do, Dr. Jan, to give balance to your life?
2: One, I have an incredible dog.
1: Oh, that's awesome.
2: And

0: I, well, when I'm in London, I'm now just arrived in the States, but when I'm in London, I walk 4 to 6 miles a day because I take him out.
1: That's
0: I don't
1: amazing.
0: take my phone. So it gives me a chance to just be with me and reflect and think. And that's really, really important. The other thing that, but I've run out of them, that I like to do is I like to watch box sets or movies where they get the bad guy. Because
1: Ah, that's funny.
0: this whole awakening, if you ask me what is the most important outcome for me, justice will be served.
1: Yeah,
0: And
1: you.
0: so I get cathartic releases by watching crimes and terrorists and all of that. And that helps me feel better and know that it could be possible that that it's going on. But
1: Well, that makes sense. You're looking for justice for the bad guys, and you're getting it from other ways that makes you feel better that maybe we're going to get it. That accountability and justice is so critical for all of us.
0: it is. And then on the human and child trafficking, I recently rewatched several seasons of Law and Order Special Victims to see what they were doing to protect people. And that gave me a bit of peace and understanding and insight. So that. And I lived in an ashram for 6 months. And so, needless to say, I chanted and did yoga and karma yoga and all that. So I still chant. I try to do it every morning because it just helps me be centered.
1: That
0: And
1: Sanskrit? You chant in Sanskrit?
0: yes,
1: Oh, very
0: Om Namah
1: cool.
0: Shivaya, Om
1: Yeah.
0: Namah Shivaya. And I could go on, but I can't
1: You know, I
0: really
1: was in
0: sing.
1: Fairfield, Iowa for a week learning transcendental meditation, and there's 300 Indian men from the country of India, not American Native Indians, that come and pray every day, and they chant in Sanskrit for 8 hours a day, 5 days a week to pray for world peace. And it's amazing to sit and listen to them. It becomes very melodic. It really soothes the soul to listen to that Sanskrit chanting. So it's interesting to hear. How long did it take you to learn that?
0: Well, I lived in the ashram for 6 months. We did
1: Okay,
0: it
1: so that.
0: for an hour in the morning and an hour at night. We meditated for an hour in the morning and an hour at night. So it's just really part of me. And one of the great things about that is the minute I start, I literally feel the stress start leaving my shoulders and my back.
1: What else, Dr. Jan? Is there anything you want to get out before we call a day?
0: No, I think we've covered really important issues and we've tied them together. And I would like to close with the fact that it's not going to be easy. Life is difficult. It is going to be a bumpy road, yet observe it. Don't absorb it. Don't take in that energy. When I am a co-host on Spaces, I don't allow the negativity because we all hear that frequency from that voice and we don't need it. We don't need to take it in. And so what I would say is that if you were canceled by someone, if your family members or friends put you down, turn it around. Would you choose them today? Or would you choose to not have them in your life? Yes, it felt bad when they did that to us, but it's time we look to ourselves and value ourselves and not take on the negativity that is going to be around. People

0: scared.
1: Such great advice. Observe, but don't absorb. Look within. As I look at my family and friends that stopped calling me and didn't invite me to dinner, I think about loving them right now and accepting them for who they are and what they didn't know. And I think they're going to come to me with questions when they see many of the things I've told them have come to pass. So I'm prepared to greet them with open arms. If they don't come to me and they don't show any interest, it might be another story. But I think family should come first, and we should work toward the love and accepting them back in our lives. Don't you think?
0: I think that that is a great perspective, and we know that they're going to come with questions. Now, I just want to add the other part of the equation in there. We have to resolve our feelings of when or how they treated us. And we have to realize that it was okay to be hurt, it was okay to be angry, that we probably need to still grieve because there were beautiful parts of that relationship, and let that go. But we cannot ignore ourselves in it. So to also bring that love to ourselves, because the more we do that, it will make us more capable of accepting them.
1: Dr. Jen, tell our listeners and people watching where they can find you online.
0: Okay. On X, I am biz_shrink. The B is capitalized and the S is capitalized, and there are 12 fake Biz Shrink accounts. So it is only capital BIZ_SHRINK. No numbers after it or anything. On Truth, Real Dr. Jan. And my Substack is drjan.substack.com.
1: Yeah, your Substack is great. You are able always to come on and tie up loose ends and help me connect dots. So real grateful for that. And love you so much. And we'll have you back again for sure.
0: Well, it's just from the moment I met you, there's been such a warm

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This is Scotty Sachs, over and out.

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2: Against time, I'm Roxanne Evans, Fox News. Rescue operations continue along the Nepal border after catastrophic flooding. Fox's Jeff Paul with details from London.
3: Authorities in Nepal warning locals to get back and turn around that a flood is coming. That's the reality on the ground as officials fear an already devastated region could get hit again. Recovery operations in both China and Nepal suspended for hours as lakes near Wednesday's glacier collapse get dangerously close to bursting. Rescues have since resumed, but teams are on high alert. In the aftermath of the landslide and flash floods, crews continue to pull survivors.
2: And officials say thousands remain unaccounted for, including at least 90 Americans. President Donald Trump was in Texas Friday, where he had a call with the ISS crew and awarded medals to the crew of the Artemis II. Fox's Mark Meredith in Washington.
4: To be with you is a great honor, and I just want to thank Jessica, Anil, Jack, great Americans, great patriots, brave people. I wouldn't do it. I will tell you right now, I hate to admit it, I would not want to do it. But some people love it more than anything, and you have amazing courage.
5: President Trump, he has no personal interest in going to space. He'd love to see the opportunity for more people. While in Houston, the president also had a chance to present the Congressional Space Medal of Honor to the Artemis II crew, which recently took a journey around the moon, traveling over parts no human has ever seen before.
2: The Seneca Nation is firing back at President Trump's Lake America order. Seneca Nation President J. Conrad Seneca demanding the name change be reversed, calling it an attack on indigenous history and a violation of a 1794 treaty. The Interior Department has 30

0: days to make the change. But the Seneca Nation says Lake Ontario must remain. 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
1: 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Just click listen, then swipe right and hear the latest news updates on your time. 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
0: The Trump administration is collaborating with private companies to expand reliable domestic energy. Fox's Christina Coleman.
4: Often called the holy grail of clean energy, nuclear fusion is emerging as a potential solution to power everything, including massive AI data centers.
5: If we just looked at scaling existing sources of energy, we won't be able to meet those demands.
4: Even though critics say the nuclear fusion process is too costly and time-consuming, investments in fusion startups jumped 69% from 2025, raising nearly $4.5 billion since last July, according to the Fusion Industry Association. California-based Pacific Fusion broke ground this week on a $1 billion research and manufacturing facility in Albuquerque, with a goal of creating more energy than it consumes by 2030.
0: Jurors in the Lindsey Clancy trial will reconvene after the weekend to decide whether or not Clancy is criminally responsible for the killing of her three children. Fox's Brian Yenis in Plymouth.
6: The jury spent less than an hour deliberating before they sent their first note to the judge. The judge did not read it aloud, but Lindsey Clancy's attorney, Kevin Reddington, said that they asked to see two pieces of evidence, the two bags of prescription pill medications with two bags of bottles of those pills, and the bloody knife that Clancy used in her suicide attempt. Clancy cut herself, took pills, and jumped 12 feet from a window at the home. The defense says the suicide attempt proves she was suffering from postpartum psychosis, but prosecutors argue it shows motive. She wanted to die, but couldn't do it unless her children were dead first.
0: The death toll has risen to at least 37 after a Russian drone strike hit a warehouse near Kyiv, triggering a fire and a series of explosions. 42 people were injured, including children. Rescue crews continue searching the site and warn the death toll could rise further. I'm Roxanne Evans. This is Fox News.
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12: 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This is your host, Brian Moon, and I've got my co-host with me, Mubashir Sabani. Howdy. And we're here to again, I know we talked about estate planning a couple shows ago, but we are revisiting the topic again. And we have with us

0: As a special guest is Chris Hall. And Chris was once a financial advisor and works with a company that focuses on helping people get estate planning done. And so he's going to visit with us today about why somebody wants to look at estate planning. Chris, do you find a lot of people are sometimes reluctant to visit this topic?
1: Absolutely. And we hear all kinds of reasons why. I have my opinions as well, but you know, most common we hear, oh, nobody wants to talk about their demise, right? But I really think it's a topic that is a little intimidating to a lot of people. They think it's either just for somebody with a lot of money, or they don't want to face the fact they don't know anything about it. And so it can be very intimidating. That's where you guys come in and where we come in. We can hopefully simplify it for people.
0: Absolutely. And so let's talk about some reasons why somebody might need a retirement plan. An estate plan. And we do that too. So that's why it's hot on my tongue. But I'm going to start with my a story that I read once about Picasso. And Picasso said that when he died, he would be like a great ship and others would go down with him. And it's kind of sad that he said that, because in reality, that's exactly what happened. He had all kinds of family members, illegitimate children, and about, I believe, three different family members committed suicide over the administration of his estate. The French government ended up with well over 25% of his estate, and it took over a decade to resolve. And this was not because the French have bad laws, but maybe all the countries have bad laws. But he didn't have any documents or planning in place, and so this caused a lot of hurt and a lot of problems among his family. Have you seen similar situations like that, Chris?
1: Absolutely. One comes to mind right away. I was working with one of our financial advisor partners recently who explained to me how a longtime client of his, 20 years or so, who he constantly been saying, hey, you need to get your estate plan done. And this particular client never did get it done. And you know how the story goes, and this advisor gets a call one morning and his client had passed away. He was a healthy guy in his mid 60s, but had a heart attack and died. And he'd done a great job of planning his money, but he didn't do that one component. He didn't do the estate documents. And so now at that point, when I had the conversation with the advisor, the family was 3.5 years into a court proceeding where the ex-wife, the girlfriend, the children, and anybody else who could get involved was fighting this thing out. And so none of the things that he had worked for and hoped to have happen to his estate, his legacy, the way he wanted to take care of his kids and grandkids, all that was kind of, you know, went up in smoke, so to speak. And the lawyers are making a lot of money, but nothing's happening.
0: I noticed you pointed out the obvious. The lawyers made a lot of money, but there was a lot of issues. You know, just the other day, I read an article. I think it was Jimmy Buffett's estate. And apparently the estate hasn't grown. There's problems with the numerous companies that he owns, and enormous amounts of money has been spent in administration of his estate. Yet he did have documents. He did have trusts, but apparently things weren't prepared properly. And there's a real worry that his businesses might fail before the state is resolved. I mean, yes. Does something like that surprise you?
1: Not at all. But one thing I want to point out is a lot of times people, it's easy for us to relate when we say names like that, right? Because they're recognizable. But I think it's important to note that it doesn't matter whether you have 500,000 or millions like Jimmy Buffett, the problems are the same. And the family, kind of the turmoil that the families end up is all the same. And yeah, so that's certainly not surprising. And you bring up a real interesting point about his businesses. One of the things a lot of people don't really think of, most people, when they think estate planning, they think of I'm dying, I'm gone, right? But a big part of estate planning is preparing for things that could happen to you while you're alive, having the proper documents in place so that if

0: you are in a car accident or have a stroke or you're incapacitated, whether temporarily or permanently, the last thing you want to do is see that your finances or your business, if you're a small business owner, that falls into the hands of someone you wouldn't want controlling them. And that, I hear lots of stories around that. So really important to get those, all those documents in place, the ones that protect you while you're alive, as well as when you're gone.
1: I'm so glad you gentlemen brought up the cost of lawyers. I was just reading the story about a lady named Holly McIntosh who had a stepmother that wanted a bunch of properties her dad had. And in his will, he said that he wanted it to go to both of his daughters, $600,000 apiece. Well, the judge ruled it was all going to go to the stepmother. And so the stepmother might be thinking, wow, I just made 600 grand. But she was even upset. Why? She only had 200 grand left. It cost $400,000 in lawyers to try and even get 600,000. So that's the kind of crazy costs that we're talking about.
2: And those get out of hand when there's no documents in place. They can get out of hands if there's defective documents in place. And so that's why getting this stuff figured out before you die is so important.
0: Absolutely. And we've been doing it and partnering with financial advisors like you gentlemen for over 30 years. We have a nationwide network of attorneys that you are able to leverage and take advantage of their expertise and make sure that the documents you're preparing for your clients are going to do what they're supposed to do.
2: Absolutely. So, you know, going back to people not wanting to do the planning, I had pulled up a few names, and I was really surprised when I found out that people like Abraham Lincoln, who was a lawyer, did not have any estate planning done. He didn't even have a basic will. You know, of course, other people like Jimi Hendrix or Prince, I think, didn't have a will. So it's interesting that it seems to be common for people to not want to approach this topic. And maybe because they think it's too complex, they don't want to think about their own demise, as you said. So there's a lot of things that can be reasons why people are reluctant to do estate planning.
0: Absolutely. And I do think that complexity is a big issue. It's also, I don't want to make this a bash the attorney episode, but because there are some good ones and we all need them from time to time. But there's a real challenge in the country right now. There's a shortage of good estate planning attorneys, which means what? Supply and demand, right? So the cost of estate planning has gotten really high. That I think is a barrier in and of itself. Just finding time on a decent attorney's calendar has become difficult. And another factor is attorneys tend to be not great at client facing, and they tend to confuse the client and make things more complicated than they need to be. Maybe that's because they get paid by the hour. I don't know. But working with someone like you, gentlemen, and us here at Estate Guru, they're going to be able to solve this problem in a simple way, work directly with you guys, but still have that attorney involved.
2: Yeah, I want to read a story. You remember Luke Perry from the TV show 90210?
0: I do.
2: Okay. He died at age 52 in 2019, and he had a serious stroke. He was in the hospital. He lived in California. And so after 5 days, and he had a second stroke, the family made the decision to remove him from life support. And so that ended his life. Now, here's an interesting thing. In California, to remove somebody from life support, if there's not a document, and it's called a living will, and we're going to talk about documents in the next segment, if they didn't have that in place, they would have had to go on to court and a judge would have to decide if he should be removed from life support. And of course, once it went to court, it would have gotten messy because he was a celebrity. Any idiot that felt like their voice needed to be heard could show up and invoke themselves in this family matter. Also, after he died, we have no idea what his estate's worth. We estimate 10 million. Because there's certain public records, real estate, things like that. But again, it's an estimation.

0: because his entire estate was not probated in court. It was completely outside of court. So we have no idea what his true net worth was. We have no idea where the money went to because it was all handled privately outside of court. And maybe you can explain to people why that's a big deal, things happening privately, and what happens when your will is being probated in court.
1: Really good point, Brian. Yeah, we don't know. And that's part of the purpose of putting these documents, in his case, the proper trust documents and so forth, in place to keep things private. You might be thinking, if you're just the average Joe down the street and I've got $500,000, $1 million, whatever it might be, that's not that important to me. I'm not a celebrity. Well, you know, if you just have a basic will, that is a public proceeding. That's going to the court, and anybody can look at court records and know. So let's say your mom and dad, you've passed away, and now your son is about to inherit $1 million from you. Anybody can go to the courthouse and see that that's the case. Now your beneficiary is inundated with people who are trying to take advantage of them.
0: I've got a good story on that, Chris. And so we're going to pick this up next. But Sabani, did you want to let everyone know the special offer today?
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0: Okay, folks, we're back, and we are talking with a representative from the company called Estate Guru. And of course, we haven't really told our listeners what Estate Guru is yet. We're going to get to that. But we were just wrapping up our last segment. We were talking about how if you have a will, that will become public record through the court. And then you pointed out that opens the beneficiaries to problems with other people. Did you want to expand on that a little bit, Chris?
1: Yeah, to your point, it is a public proceeding and anybody can look at court records. And believe me, there are people doing that. And so when someone who might have not the best of intentions can see that your heirs just inherited or in line or about to inherit X amount of dollars, they can start to turn the wheels on whatever kind of unscrupulous plans they might have. And there are real stories around this. And so that's just one aspect of a trust.
0: Well, I do have a real story about that, Chris. My father ran a fairly successful trucking company before he died. When he died, I think every one of his vendors sent in a bill saying that he owed money. Now, these bills were complete fictitious. Also, anybody else that knew him seemed to make a claim that he owed them money as well. Now, here's the problem. Had he had trusts and things, this would have been handled outside of the court and probably a much more judicious way than what happened when it went through the court, because then it just slowed down the proceedings. We decided to fight every one of these because we'd rather pay the lawyer. Mm-hmm, In the end, it seemed like we almost paid the same amount had we just paid everyone what they demanded, even though we knew that they weren't owed. And then, of course, it stretched out how long it took to resolve my dad's estate. There was assets we couldn't sell because of claims that were being made. And so these things happen. I have a seminar I do. We're getting ready to

0: conduct this seminar in a couple of weeks. I talk about creditors and predators that come out of the woodwork when somebody dies. And especially if you own businesses, these things have to be dealt with, whether it's in the court or out, but it's easier to deal with when it's not having to be dealt with through the court system.
1: Absolutely. Anytime you can keep it out of the public eye, you're going to do a lot better there. And trusts have an amazing reputation for being pretty bulletproof as far as many of these issues. So that's one of the things we're going to do, is we're going to help you, help your clients get these documents in place so that we minimize any challenges. That's always a hard time in our lives, right? When we've lost somebody, but we want to minimize those challenges.
0: Also, having things in place, having assets marked for certain people, this is extremely important. There's all kinds of things that can be considered when you're doing the estate planning process. So I wanted to go over some of the basic forms. So first, everyone needs a will, even though essentially we are hoping that the will is not used, right?
1: That's right. We're going to need a will, even if it's part of a trust package. There's a special kind of will that goes along with a trust called a pour over will, which we can talk about.
0: The second form that everyone needs is a durable healthcare power of attorney. And this, if you are incapacitated or not able to make your decisions, you can appoint somebody to make these medical decisions for you. And so, you know, this can get dicey. Let's say you're a parent, you got four or five kids. You don't want your kids fighting over whether or not you should get a spinal tap. And this can happen because you might have one that thinks that they should throw hibiscus on you and you'll be fine. And there's others that want to have the test done. And then there's a big fight that has to be settled in the court, or a guardian has to be appointed because you're not conscious to do it yourself. So if you have the durable healthcare power of attorney already set, that takes care of that. And then, of course, the next one.
1: Financial power of attorney.
0: Did you want to explain that one?
1: Yeah, that's kind of what I was alluding to earlier regarding maintaining control of your finances or your small business or your big business, whatever it is. Having that financial power of attorney, just like healthcare, it's just specific to financial decisions, making sure the finances are taken care of. And same story, if you've named who you would want that to be, that's what it's going to be almost all the time. Now, technically, someone could challenge that power of attorney in court, but it's rare that that's not going to hold up, right? You've made your choice, and that's what the court wants to see. It's interesting. I've spoken to probate judges who would be the ones involved here. They don't want to make these decisions. It's the last thing they want. You think it's hard as one of the children to make those decisions for your parents? Try being an unassociated person. They want you to put down in writing what it is you want. That keeps us out of the problem zone.
0: And another thing, a lot of people tend to want to put their child on as a joint on their bank account. Just let them pay my bills, write checks. It's going to be fine. And unfortunately, there's a few problems with that. One, if the child starts taking money for himself, the pension checks, the Social Security checks hit the account, they take it out. And then the other kids are like, wait a minute. That's supposed to be for mom, and nothing can be done because they're essentially a joint owner. If they were doing that under a power of attorney, then there would be a way to get them off of that because they'd be violating their fiduciary duty. But as a joint on a bank account, frankly, you just gave them half ownership of that account, and it's going to be hard to get them off. Then there's the other issue. Let's say they get divorced and that bank account might be looked at, and now another half owned by the ex-wife or the future ex-wife. And so the parent can find their assets being locked up, and maybe they're in a nursing home, maybe they got dementia or Alzheimer's, and now there's all this confusion, and it can cause severe problems. And another thing, and we've run across this, we'll have clients that need to do an RMD on their account. Well, they need to sign a form requiring the company to pay out this money. Well, here's the problem. If there's no power of attorney, the company won't take the child's signature. They won't release money unless they get the person who's on the account. So if there's a power of attorney in place, then they can get that RMD. Missing an RMD is a 25% penalty.
1: Yeah, bro. It's a big deal. If I could add a little something to that. So let's just for a moment,

0: assume that none of those prior issues you mentioned are a concern to the listeners today. Their kids are good, responsible kids. They're not concerned about one of them stealing money. I'm doing air quotes, stealing money from them. But what about this scenario? They're perfectly responsible kids driving home from work one day and they get in a car accident and they get sued and they have their name on your accounts or on your house. A lot of people like to put their kids on their house thinking there would be one step ahead of things. That's potentially available assets in a lawsuit. I'm not a lawyer. This is just what I've been told. And I think everybody kind of understands the concept. But the best thing, like you said, Brian, is give them control through a POA to do the things they need to do to manage your affairs. And then they can receive those assets through the proper documents.
1: Absolutely. And now one more thing on the POA. Usually there's more than one name can have a contingent on the POA. And that also helps if there is misconduct. You might have to go to court to do it. Obviously not ideal, but again, if you make them join on your bank account, have fun taking that to court.
0: Yeah, it opens up a different can of worms for sure.
1: Yeah. So folks, we're going to stop there real quick. And we have a newsletter that we put out. We try to put it out monthly. We miss August, but we're going to get it going for this month. And so if you would like to get a copy of the newsletter, we will mail it to you or email it. And so all you need to do is call in, get on our subscription list. And do you want to tell them how to do that, Sabani?
2: Yeah, absolutely. For those callers, be sure to call
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1: All right, folks, we're back. We've been talking about estate planning, some of the horror stories, and we're talking about the basic forms you need. And we want to take a quick break here and just remind everyone, we are not giving you legal advice. This is informational only. And so anything that you hear today, you want to seek qualified legal counsel for your particular situation. We have a program we use. However, this program, again, goes through an attorney that generates the forms for our clients. And so you want to make sure that whatever you decide to do, that you get good advice for that. Do you think the lawyers are going to be happy with that, Chris?
6: Yeah. Well, yeah,
7: Brian Ziegley's way of saying, please don't sue me.
0: Once again, not legal advice, not financial advice. Yeah, no, that should do it.
1: So let's talk about, so we talked about you need a will, and you said more specifically a pour over will that captures all the assets. Of course, we are hoping that the will is not actually used, and we'll talk about that in a second. Then you need a durable healthcare power of attorney, a durable financial power of attorney. And then the next one would be the advance directive or living will. Now, this one's a little bit morbid. You want to talk about that, Sabani, what the advance medical directive living will does?
7: Yeah, absolutely. So the main thing that form really does is kind of guides what kind of end of life care you're going to get. So let me give you a real life example. Maybe you guys remember this. It was a huge case. It was the Terry Schiavo case. Basically, this woman became irreversibly permanent vegetative. So she couldn't move. She wasn't really aware of anything. So that happened in 1998.
1: And she was still alive.
7: Yep.
1: Yeah.
7: She's still alive.
1: Keeping her alive.
7: Yep.
1: On the tubes.
7: Mm-hmm. Okay. So in 1998, she's on the tubes and her husband and legal guardian argued that she wouldn't have wanted that type of care. Unfortunately, her parents stepped in. And guess how long this took for all of this to work out?
0: I can't recall. I remember the story, but I don't remember the timeline. I know it was a crazy amount of time.

0: 7 years.
1: So the parents effectively stopped them from pulling the plug on her for 7 years. Now, she had told people she didn't want to be kept on.
0: Yeah, that was part of the story. So despite her own known wishes, because there was another party stepping in, it got stopped up for 7 years. And then, not to make this about money, but how expensive do you think that was for legal fees and where that came from? 7 years?
2: Yeah.
0: Oh, my God.
1: Being on round-the-clock hospital care. Oh, yeah, cheap.
0: Yeah, that'll drain someone of everything they have.
1: And even if the health insurance was paying for it, they're going to stop paying for it at some point. Mm-hmm. You start hitting the top end of the policy.
0: Mm-hmm.
1: And again, in her case, her wishes, because they weren't written down, couldn't be acted upon.
0: Absolutely.
2: The opposite of Luke Perry. Right.
1: Yeah.
0: Yeah.
2: So puts the
1: in 5 days, they decided to pull the plug on Luke Perry and wasn't in the news. And if anybody could have been in the news, it would have been him because he was a celebrity. But for Terry, we don't know. Was she in pain? We don't know what's going on inside the brain if somebody isn't talking to us. So that brings us to the advanced medical directive, living will. You want to go over that, Chris? Why you want that form?
2: Yeah, it's a document that comes along with your healthcare power of attorney where you fill out and you let the world know what your wishes are if you are in a vegetative state, what you want to do as far as donating any organs, things like that. Do you want to be resuscitated? It gives you the opportunity to let the world know your wishes. And that way, if God forbid you're ever in that situation, it'll look a lot more like Luke Perry and a lot less like Terry Schiavo.
1: Something I usually say in the seminar I do, if you have three kids, you can have a situation if your wishes aren't in place. And let's say one of the children has been appointed to make this decision. They pull the plug and then the other kids hate him for the rest of his life because you killed mom. And we've seen it. I mean, almost everyone's got stories. And so if your wishes are down and the plug is pulled, it's, well, wait a minute. Mom clearly said in this document, do not keep her on life support if she was brain dead within medical certainty. And so that can go a long way to detract the fighting and the discord in the family over who's making this decision.
2: Absolutely. Yep. Really good point.
1: Yeah. Something else that the living will also does, you can make it very detailed if you want them to go a certain amount of time before they pull the plug, or like I think you said, do not resuscitate. You can go into detail in this. Of course, you got to be careful with too much detail, but depending on how you feel, if you don't want to be kept alive or if you want to be kept alive until it's pretty certain that you're just not coming back, you can make these decisions very clear. And if your healthcare agent refuses to follow the medical directive, they can be removed within the medical directive for a secondary person.
2: Yeah, that's typically the case. My understanding there is that we would require a court to step in probably. But again, court in those situations is generally a good thing, right? It's fairly quick. It's just going to look at what it is you have down on your documents. And most of the time, my understanding is they're going to follow that. Because again, the last thing a judge wants to do is try and make those decisions when they don't really understand the situation.
1: So now that you got these documents, there's the last one, and it's the living trust or testamentary trust. There's several things that might go into this. We used to tell people that they could also do a transfer on death for their house. Well, let's say you have $500,000 in assets. You don't have a business or anything, and you have a house that's worth another $200,000 to $500,000. Real estate prices have really gone up, so your house might be worth a lot more than it once was. And so if you have these assets executed through a will, again, it's all listed in the documents. And then you might have to hire a lawyer to probate your will. And that's going to be $1,500 to 5% of the estate. Let's say you don't have many assets, a few thousand dollars of assets, but it's the house.
0: Mm-hmm.
1: Well, suddenly this $300,000 house, there's $15,000 or more of lawyer's fees handed over to the next person. And so this can be done a lot simpler through a living trust. Now, what's your thoughts on using the transfer on death deed? We can do that in Texas, or we can do a Lady Bird deed.

0: which does the same thing. It basically makes the house transferable to the next generation. What's your thoughts on that, Chris?
1: So I can share with you what the way we handle it at Estate Guru and some of the opinions of the attorneys that we work with and some of the stories we've heard. So both of those will work in transferring a property outside the court in most cases pretty smoothly. The challenge that I've been told around a ladybird deed or the transfer on death deed is that it's not as bulletproof as a trust. It can be disputed. I'll give an example of a scenario where maybe there's two or three children. Mom's been sick for the last 5 years. One of the three kids has been taking care of mom in her home, quit her job, doing that difficult, difficult job. I know it. I watched my own sister go through this. But we hear stories often where mom's going to say something like, gosh, honey, thank you so much for taking care of me. I want you to have this house. And so she executes a transfer on death deed in favor of that one child. Well, the other two children might come later and say, wait a second, I never heard about that, or that's not really what mom wanted. And now you're in court again.
0: And there's a thing called undue influence, I think it is.
1: We could run into all kinds of different problems there. So that's that problem. The other side of it that I've heard is that many times when you transfer on death deed or ladybird and the intent of the beneficiary of that home is to sell it and get the money, not keep the home, it can be difficult to sell that home because it's difficult to get title insurance for up to 12 months after the passing of that person, because the title insurance doesn't want to issue a policy on it because it transferred by ladybird deed or a transfer on death deed. So there can be some challenges that I've heard about. So I would recommend that a good discussion take place. The nice thing about doing it through a trust is it's not very much more money. You're executing a deed to create that ladybird deed, or you execute a deed to transfer to your trust. It's very similar process, and the trust has a track record of holding up, and it's going to be probably a more effective way to transfer that property. That's what our legal counsel has leaned on.
0: So we're going to talk more about trust here in just a minute, but first we wanted to do the special offer again.
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0: Okay, welcome back, everyone. We are wrapping up. So we're going to wrap up on the living trust. What do we got in basics, Chris?
1: We got a lot of great news. We talked about some horror stories today. Hopefully we made the point, because sometimes this is what human nature is. It takes hearing some bad news in order to motivate us to do the things we need to do. And so the good news is there's a way to protect yourself against all this stuff. And that's the documents we've been talking about, likely paired with a revocable trust. The beauty of the system here at Estate Guru is you're going to get an attorney to recommend what documents are correct for your situation. That's part of the process that Brian and Sabani, you guys are able to help your people with. But the good news is with a revocable trust, for those people that's the right choice, that's the document that's going to keep your family out of probate. So you're going to get the simplicity and the savings that come with that.

0: keep it out of the courts. You're going to get a lot of benefits with that trust, not just that simplified transfer of your wealth, but there's a lot of other benefits to a trust as well. One of the things that a lot of people forget is, imagine you pass away and now your children are ready to receive their inheritance, but they're in the middle of a divorce.
1: Oh.
0: Or they're in the middle of a lawsuit. The trust allows the trustee to hold those assets back until that issue is resolved. If you've got a will that just says, hey, distribute my assets, this can be dangerous. So there's a lot of little things about the trust, and you'll be able to direct when your kids get their assets. You can adjust it over time, or when they reach certain ages, you can name guardians for minor children. Lots of functionality and control in there that's really simple to set up with you guys. That's going to create the outcomes your families are looking for.
1: Yeah, I remember you telling me once that, let's say you have somebody that married a younger woman and he just wants her to be able to live in the house until she dies. So the trust can distribute the assets, but preserve the house for his wife so that she's not thrown out in the cold. Because I've seen articles all the time about the kids taking the estate, you know, and the second, third wife is kicked out into the cold with nothing.
0: Had that happen here in my neighborhood in Florida about a year ago. Guy I know well, happened to him. I didn't even know his whole situation, but it does happen. Yeah. And with our estate guru process, if you've got folks listening today who have a scenario like that, where you'd like to maybe grant someone the right to live out their life in a home, and then maybe that home goes to your kids from a prior marriage. Or maybe you've got a brother or sister, you want to put them in a condo, they don't have the money you have. You want to put them in a condo that they can live their life out in, and then that condo can go to your heirs. You can do all that in our platform. So it's called a life estate provision, and it happens automatically when they say yes to that idea.
1: So everyone knows at Toro Bravo, we do retirement planning. We're income specialists, but we picked up the Estate Guru program. So clients can come into our office. And again, we reserve this for our current clients. And then we can help them get their will, durable power of attorneys, their living will. And if a trust is needed, get a trust that's designed specifically for them. We help them enter all this information into the software, and then a Texas attorney works out the documents, sends them back for their signature. And the truly good part of this is it's very, very cost effective. For most of our clients, they're looking at $1,900 to get all those documents, the living trust, and the quick deed, because if you do have a house, there is a official way to move it into the trust. And if you don't do that, it's almost like you didn't do anything. All that is done for you. And I'm going to tell you a quick story, Chris. We had a client that came in and we helped her with all this. In the process, we discovered that her real estate that she had all this farmland, had never been changed over to her name when her dad died. Apparently the lawyer didn't do any of the paperwork. And so it was still in her dad's name. And that would have been a disaster if she died, because that would have taken years and years to work out in the court system. So it took her just a couple of weeks to fix that. And then we were able to get her land into a trust and set all that up the way she wanted. So it's interesting when you start down this road and you discover there's problems that you didn't even know that was there.
2: Definitely. And thank you for bringing up how cost effective it is, Brian. I was really impressed to see that actually the healthcare power of attorney and the financial power of attorney are complementary parts of the package. Again, we only do this for our current clients. But one thing I wanted to mention on the financial power of attorney, especially with people that have things like crypto out there now, it's important that you even define the rights of how you're giving that, who gets to control it. And again, this program allows you to specify and define all of that. So we want to help you with these kind of decisions, but at a much more cost-effective rate than you normally get.
1: So if you're interested and you want to visit with us, call our office, 806-359-7766. And then we can go over it with you. And the other thing, we still recommend, we know local lawyers here in Amarillo. And if your trust situation becomes something that's super complex and you want to look across the desk at a lawyer, we have a couple lawyers.

0: doctors here in town that we can refer as well. Our goal is to see our clients get this done. So either through our office using the State Guru, where Chris is part of, or just referring an attorney to you. I think we've been referring Mason Harlan. He's a great attorney here in town that does estate planning. So this is something you don't want to just leave because you don't want to think about it. All kinds of conflicts in the family, fighting and assets and money can be lost due to how long it can take to resolve the estate. So it's a good time to review this and see what you need. Would you agree?
1: Yeah, go in, get in the office, let Brian and Sabani help you out, see which hat Brian's wearing, have some fun with it, and get it done. You'll feel great. When I was an advisor, I did close to 300 of these plans with my clients back in the day. And I think one of the most fun things about that was getting to see the look on the faces of my clients when they finish it up. Sometimes they're shocked that they can get the bulk of it done and, you know, and have it underway in 45 minutes or so. And they're just so ecstatic. They thought it was going to be so painful, and it's not.
2: Yeah, one of the things is, unlike sitting in front of a lawyer, who, no offense to a lot of them, Mason is a great guy, so he won't do this. They might drag it on for a few hours. I just worked on completing a trust for like literally 1.5 hours, and that was because she used to work with my dad. We have a blast. So we were just chatting. It probably could have been done in 45. So it's not a painful process. We want you to come in, and it'll be fun.
0: So we were going to stop here. We have a restaurant review that we recently did. So let's listen to our recent restaurant review.
3: Here's another Toro Bravo restaurant review.
4: Okay, everyone, this is Brian, and I've got with me Mandy this time because Sabani doesn't eat meat except for fish and vegetables. So it's going to be Mandy and myself, and we're here at Tyler's, and I'm sitting down with Tyler Fraser. And you're the pit master of Tyler's Barbecue?
5: I am, but we have multiple people that know how to do each job. This morning I was here about a little before 5:30, checking the meat, playing with the fire. So that's very important to me.
4: Well, I got to tell you, I'm surprised that it's taken us this long to get to your restaurant because, frankly, we've come here many times, and I can think of two really good barbecue places. I'm not going to say the other one, but yours is on top of that list. So tell me, you have pretty long history in this, don't you?
5: I do. I started cooking for fun about 2004 or 2005. I have a buddy that lives in the Dallas area, and he has a tailgate spot at SMU. And so I kind of just started falling in with him and going and watching all the pretty people and cooking food and burning food. And that turned into one of his friends, Trace Arnold, wanted to bring his big 18-wheeler barbecue grill for a TCU-SMU game. And so we didn't get any of our stuff ready. And at the last minute, he called and said, I'm not going to be able to make it, you know, unless you have a CDL. Well, Tyler started his adult life working at Coca-Cola. So I have a CDL.
4: Oh, wow.
5: I went out to his house and drove the truck for him, and it turned into a full-time job. What happened was I went out and test drove the truck so he could see I could start and drive a 80-foot barbecue truck. We drove it. The first summer, we were gone 105 days. And I think I cooked 60,000 pieces of chicken, 7,500 buffalo burgers. I stopped counting hot dogs somewhere over 400,000, 450,000. We did a lot of big 12 tailgates where we did a lot. Anyway, just it was such a good starter job. You know, people talk about food trucks. This was like the super food truck.
4: What do you serve here? I've had the brisket, the ribs, the chicken. Is there anything I'm missing?
5: So we also have four kinds of house-made sausage. We make all our sausage in-house. I've got a regular, a black peppercorn, jalapeno cheddar cheese, and a hot link.
4: Now, wait a minute. That cheddar cheese one, I've had that, and that's really good.
5: Yeah. So it's one of those things. Sausage making's gotten kind of cool after COVID. It was before COVID. We were kind of playing with it. But during COVID, one at a time, we ran out of everything we get. And I thought, you know, I'm not going to be in that position again. So as long as we can get cows and pigs, we can make sausage and ribs and brisket or pork shoulder or whatever.
4: So you're making your own sausage then?
5: So we make our sausage out of brisket trimmings and pork shoulder. So it doesn't have any all the other extra pieces that a lot of the commercial sausage has. Mm-hmm. You know, a lot of them use the other products that you wouldn't buy at the store that are still meat.
4: the mystery things.
6: The mystery meat.
5: And, you know, I think for us, it's just a good quality product, you know, and it's very consistent.
4: You know, I liked it. I didn't even know that you were making it fresh. That's awesome.
5: We're making it fresh. We make probably, and we rotate out which flavors we do. We make it every other day, or we'll make it every day, but different flavors every other day. So

0: have a little bit from yesterday for today's sausage. So we have four flavors fresh. And we also do turkey. I saw a lot of smoked turkey.
1: Now, do you have turkey all the time, or is just...
0: Mm-hmm. We have turkey all the time until we run out. That's kind of the way with everything. We're open with whatever it is until we sell out, and then we'll start paring down the items. So every day we open, I cook what I think we can really sell. Mm. I try to be a good steward so we don't have a lot of leftover. There's not a lot of waste because your profit margin is tied up in the waste.
1: Yeah, yeah, absolutely.
0: And so that, in theory, that helps us keep the price down. Right now it just makes me sick how much everything costs. Mm-hmm. And I mean, that's just around the board. It's everything, everywhere you go.
1: Well, here's the thing. If you can get good food, you know, then you don't feel like you got ripped off because you paid, you know, what was higher than was in the past, and it wasn't that good. And so I haven't had that experience here. And so now you got some great sides, too. I love the potato salad yeah, and the jalapeno cream corn. Right. What else do you have?
0: So we do... beans, potato salad, coleslaw. Then we do a green bean, jalapeno, cream corn. And then we have a couple of sides that rotate in and out different days, like mac and cheese we do on Thursday. We do a green chili grilled onion, a bacon, and a regular. Kind of the reason we do that one day a week is it's a lot to get everything off the stoves. And that takes two big stovetops to get the cheese sauce made and to get the noodles to boil. And so it kind of interrupts all the other sides' production, so we can't do it every day as easily.
1: Now, you also have baked potatoes, because you had a baked potato, right, Mandy?
2: Yes, I love these baked potatoes here, and then just piling it on with everything else.
0: Yeah, so we'll start out every day with about 16 potatoes, and if we need more, we can put more on after lunch.
1: Great.
0: And the same thing with ribs. We'll cook two or three rounds of ribs so that the ribs from the morning are not what you're getting in the afternoon when you come, because I'd rather cook less in the morning and then do two rounds of them and have the texture and quality stay more consistent.
1: The one thing I noticed about the ribs is they're very tender, and they're near fall off the bone, not quite fall off the bone, which I like. You know, a little bite to them, not all mushy.
0: I like the texture of them when they don't quite pull off the bone. It's more of what you would see in a competition style rib, where it still holds the texture of the rib. And it's a fine line of what people like and don't like. A lot of people like them when they're mushy. That's what I call them when they get soft, fall off the bone. We really don't like to serve them that way.
1: Right.
0: I've put more of them in the trash can that look like that than people would like to know. Just because I like the consistency of it to be consistent. So when you can't pick up the rack of ribs and the bones all fall out and it falls apart in your hand, we don't serve those. And a lot of people love them that way.
1: Now, I've called down here several times trying to get this interview with you, and you're always doing catering. And so you do quite a bit of catering?
0: We do, and I'm normally the person that goes out and does the catering. I've got two other people that can, but there's just so many variables. There's so much room for something to go sideways and not to turn out right.
1: Oh, yeah.
0: So I've done, before I opened, I'd done more catering than anything else. I'd probably done 500 events. And so it's a lot more similar to what we did when I was driving the big 18-wheeler barbecue grill.
1: Well, the lady that you have, I don't know if she's your manager or assistant manager, whatever position. She's always very nice, very competent, it seems. It seems like she's in control of things.
0: Well, most of our staff has been here for a long time. You're probably talking about Leslie. She actually started as a teenager when she was about 14 or 15. And wow. She's worked here. She's worked a couple of other jobs, but she's been here over, I think she started in 2012. So she's been here over 10 years, cumulatively. And that's very important to have the staff that communicates with people, and they've got to be friendly. And, you know, there's a secret to that. Most of the people I have been here, you know, 10 and 12, 11 years. And the secret is you have to be nice to them. You have to take care of them. And that other thing nobody likes to talk about, you really have to pay them good.
1: Right.
0: That can't be a problem. They have to be able to pay their bills. And if they're not paying their bills, they're not going to be happy. And they're not going to get happy people walking around your restaurant.
1: I live in fear that my office manager is going to quit her job any day, so I have to pay her very well.
2: Yes, I get paid very well. I'm very proud of that. I'm worth it.
0: That's exactly right. You brought something up that's important. People are worth it, man. It's all about the people.
1: Yeah.
0: It's the same thing with customers. You know, a lot of times people, they have the misconception that I'm really in the barbecue business. I'm not in the barbecue business. I'm in the people business. It's about coming in and having a great experience as much as it is about the great food.
1: Well, let's do our review, Mandy. You ready?
2: Yes.
1: So I had a rib and some potato salad and corn, the jalapeno cream corn. I would like to say that this was a big surprise to me, but frankly, I've had it before, and it was exactly like I've had it before.

0: very good. And so I'm going to score this at 9.8. Where are you at, Mandy?
1: So I'm going to give mine a 9.8 as well. I got the big potato with the chopped brisket and just some cheese on the side. I'm not a big fan of sour cream. I know everybody does. Mm-hmm. But these potatoes, honestly, I can't even finish it because it's just that much. It's filling, but not a bad feeling. You know, it's homemade. It's something that

0: restaurant to get. And I love the food here. Even the ribs, everything to me is just awesome.
1: So we're sitting here again with Tyler Frazier at the Tyler Barbecue. Wait a minute, what's the street we're on?
2: So we're on the corner of Paramount and Olson. The actual official address is 3301 Olson.
1: And the ambiance in here is very nice. Obviously, you did a great job remodeling. Or did you build this or remodel?
2: No, this had been several other businesses. I believe in 74 it started out as Goodner's Steakhouse.
1: Okay.
2: And then we had a flood in 78 and then again in 80. And water sat in the area where this whole area was inaccessible for about 3 months.
1: Okay.
2: And so K-Bob's took over the building after that. And it was K-Bob's until the middle 90s. I remember coming on dates here. And then after that, it was Catfish Shack for about 15 years.
0: Okay.
2: And so basically the bones of it, we cleaned. It was a pretty big mess, but we cleaned out all of the stuff that was in the way and kind of brought it back to what it looked like as a K-Bob's.
1: Gotcha. Oh. Well, it's very nice in here. Yes. So, folks, you got our review of Tyler's Barbecue here on Olson. We encourage you to come down. A Amarillo-owned and family-owned business. So this is Brian and Subani with the Toro Bravo Retirement Income Show.
3: Okay, folks, we're wrapping up. 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
3: 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And so if you would like to get more information, you can call our office at 806-359-7766. 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To get more information about estate planning, or if you need a referral to a local attorney, and we'll be glad to help you out. 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

0: to Parton's indelible legacy and the generations of people that she inspired across Tennessee and around the world. A petition drive is underway, and it's gotten 120,000 signatures so far. I'm Dario Alden. This is Fox News.
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5: You're listening to the Texas Lawn and Garden Hour with Neil Sperry. 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
6: Thank you, Kelly Robinson, and good morning and welcome to the program this morning. I hope you are having a wonderful week. I hope it's going to be a wonderful weekend. I hope the temperature falls 10 degrees. I hope you get a lot of rainfall. As long as we got the hope wagon going, let's just pile on. It's okay. No penalty for piling on this one. Let's get all our hopes out there, and let's have a great weekend. I hope you will call. You heard something from Kelly Robinson's lips just then. It said, call Neil now. Something like that. And that phone number is 888-256-1080. 888-256-1080. So that's what you need to do. If I were a hypnotist over the radio, I would say that. But I guess you can't do that legally. I don't know that, but it would not be wise. But I hope you'll just feel compelled to do that because I'm live. I'm here before your very ears, hoping to get calls. And I tried that once. I'll tell you sometime how that worked for me. Gosh, that was 1971. It was on TV, a live TV program. Call me now. I'd love to. It was one of those stations that was a UHF station. You remember those? I'm sitting there with a phone beside me, and the phone did not ring. I was with the Extension Service, and we were all assigned a day, and my day was Friday, and I sat there thinking, this is not going to go well. 15 minutes I had. And what we had to do was pick up the phone and repeat the question. It was low budget. Repeat the question to the listeners because there was no hookup through so that the listeners could hear the question. So I got the great idea. I had a lavalier mic on, around my neck. And I had the great idea that I would fake a call just to have something to talk about. And so when the phone didn't ring and I didn't have a call, I just picked up the phone and acted like I had a call. And I talked for a moment and made up a name and started to ask or repeat the question that Mrs. Jones was asking me. And that was when the recorded voice and the ee-aw, ee-aw, ee-aw that you get when you've had the phone off the hook too long kicked in, and that picked up through my microphone. And we all cracked up. I lost it. The floor crew lost it. And the program was pretty much a waste. We didn't have that program very long, and I was so grateful. It involved some dreadful traffic to get to a bad station. Well, anyway, here's my phone number. I gave it to you once. Let me give it to you again. Oh, by the way, Colin Thorson is the floor crew. He is the one who will be laughing if I try something like that today. The phone number where Colin will be the first person you talk to, I'll be the second. And then you can hang up and laugh. 888-256-1080. Live on this last Saturday of August. 888-256-1080.

have. I go to the ophthalmologist, she's a spectacular ophthalmologist. The one I go to is one that people who have really troubled vision. I had double vision, crossed eyes for a while after a medication reaction. And so I was sent to her, and I still go to her because she's so spectacular. And the little kids, really little kids who are born with crossed eyes are in there too. It's Neil and the little kids. I'm going to her Monday because my glasses just are not working. So I want you to know that in the studio here with me at my home, I have across the room playing, but I can't see it because I have those glasses on that are supposed to be my reading glasses for my ad copy. They don't focus on anything. They certainly don't focus on the game. But our son Brian is in Dublin right now with TC Horned Frogs doing stats for their radio broadcast on another station somewhere. And so when I finish this and have my lunch before I do a 1 o'clock program, I'll be watching that. It's probably going to be halftime and there won't be anything going on. But anyway, that's kind of exciting. That's actually, frankly, that's very exciting. Really proud of Brian. He's been doing those for TCU for a long time. All right. So, phone number 888-256-1080 for the Texas Lawn and Garden Hour on this hot last Saturday of August, Saturday morning. Give me a call, won't you please? Okay, here's first ad, just to let you know when an ad arrives. The ad starts right now. Neil Sperry's Lone Star Gardening, my book price in the book, $38.95. You say, well, that's not a bad price for a book. Books cost money, especially I'm holding this thing. It looks like a hardback. It is a hardback. Got a lot of pages, 344 pages. I'm scanning through this thing, and I'm saying, this is a lot of photographs. If you want to count them, there are 840 of them. There's a lot of information in here, a lot of text, lots of charts and lists and things. This will help me be a good gardener. And I see up front here that Neil says this is written for every county in Texas. That's exactly right. And I notice there are 11 chapters, and the chapters cover everything from the basics of gardening. That's chapter one. To a calendar, a 48-page calendar. Nobody puts a calendar in a book that tells you month by month, 4 pages per month, what you do in that month. But Neil has it in this thing. I'm talking third person. This doesn't make any sense. And it tells you what you need to plant, prune, fertilize, and spray and protect weeds and insects and diseases you can expect to show up in each month. And then specific chapters dealing with trees, shrubs, vines, ground covers, annuals, perennials, lawns, fruit, and vegetables. Through the whole year, all those plants for the state of Texas. Doesn't matter if you're in Beaumont or El Paso or Amarillo or Brownsville, it's covered in the book. That's pretty spectacular, and it's $38.95. That's a bargain. Well, it gets better. It gets a whole lot better, but not for long. It's $24.95 as I close out the sixth and final printing of my book. I'm not going to print it anymore. I self-published this book, so it would not go through a publishing house. It would not go through retail stores. It would not go on Amazon. I sell them all myself, so I can sign your copy and send your copy to you directly. I've done that all the way through on all six printings, and it's worked beautifully. I'm very happy with this book. I guarantee your satisfaction, or I will refund every penny. No one has asked for a refund out of 100,000 copies that I have signed and sent out. No one, not one request for refund. You might be the first, and that's okay. If you are, you'll get your money back. No questions asked. So I did get one request. The book had been glued together upside down. And I said, it'd just be easier to read the book if it were in the only one. But no, nobody has complained about the book at all. And I don't think you will either. It'll make you a better gardener. Only way you can get it is from my website, neilsperry.com. 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It's Neil Sperry's Lone Star Gardening. 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I want to tell you about the Fertilome Company right now, and one of their products that is fabulous any time of the year on any plant you're growing. 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
9: Before Neil goes to his first call, here's that number again, 888-256-1080. Once again, here's Neil.
0: Thank you, Kelly, very, very much. Okay, first and foremost, lesson for the day is fall pre-emergent application time is here now. Top of the chart, top of the list, item 1.0. It's time coming up soon. You say, Neil, what on earth are you talking about? How can cool season weeds even be thinking about sprouting now? They aren't, not at 100 degrees with no rain. But here's what's going to happen. These weeds, what weeds are you talking about? Okay, we're talking about rescue grass, annual ryegrass, and annual bluegrass, but I'm putting an asterisk by that one. I'll come back and clean that up in a second. Those are cool season grassy weeds. We're going to give you the full explanation on this. Stand by because this is, I'm not going to repeat this other weeks. This is a message I'll use for about 2 or 3 weeks totally. And then it'll be done, and it'll be too late, and you will have blown it. So don't go to sleep. You don't need to be sleeping now. Those cool season grassy weeds sprout in the fall, just like bluebonnets do, just like spring wildflowers do. They sprout in the fall. They establish deep roots over the fall and winter, and they just crescendo in the spring like a symphony. They just burst forth in blooms that you don't want, and seeds that you really don't want, and ugliness that you really don't want in the spring.

then they die when it gets hot. These are cool season grassy weeds. You don't see them when it's hot. So, again, that list would be rescue grass. That's a dark green, bright, shiny grass that makes clumps. And if you were to put your hands together like that you were in prayer, you know, the little icon for prayer, the emoji, that's what a rescue grass seed head looks like. Okay, that's rescue grass. Very common weed all across Texas. I got gigs when I was in the sixth grade mowing yards in College Station, mowing rescue grass in lawns because people couldn't mow it with their push mowers. I'm really old. So that's rescue grass. The next one is annual ryegrass, and that's a bright green, very pretty grass. A lot of us use it to overseed lawns, or it is sometimes used as a temporary cover in the wintertime. We have either a new home or some new property, new territory that we don't want to have mud on in the wintertime. And so in the fall, we will sow annual ryegrass just to have cover there so we won't have mud in the winter. Sometimes we have mud in Texas, not right now, but sometimes. And so that's annual ryegrass. If you don't want annual, then you put a pre-emergent out at the time I'm going to discuss in just a moment. And then the third one is annual bluegrass, Poa annua. You hear them talking about that all the time. It's a little tuft of grass. Gets about as big as an old-fashioned shaving brush or a little taller. And that's what it looks like. Hundreds of seed heads on a clump of it. And it's just you can mow it as low as you want to. You'll see it on putting greens, on greens, golf greens. It can stand that close of mowing. Or if you have a lawn that never gets mowed, it'll get about 3 inches high, 4 inches high. And you could have blown me over with just a puff of wind when I heard and learned about 10 years ago that the golf greens at Pebble Beach and several of the West Coast cool greens and in the Northeast, I guess, are Poa annua. What? Can't believe it. It's annual bluegrass. And do the research. I'll let you do it. Out on the Monterey Peninsula, there are annual bluegrass greens. That's what they want. And the rest of us are trying to get rid of it all. Anyway, that's the third one. And the problem that we're having with Poa annua is that it has become resistant to some of the things that we'll talk about in a minute. You put out granules, and the two that are the ones most commonly used now are either Halts, that's a Scotts product, or and that's pendimethalin, or they are Dimension, and that's available in several different brands. One of my advertisers has Dimension in their product, and that would be the Fertilome people. And so there are a couple of, and there are other companies that make both of those. And those are pre-emergent weed killers. They're used more in the spring for crabgrass and grass burr control, but the same products exactly used between today and the middle of September will prevent the germination of cool season weeds. So they attack the weeds before they germinate. Dimension has a little bit of post-emergent control, and so does Halts, just by a week or two. But the main thing is get them out if you can before the weeds germinate. When do these germinate in the fall? They germinate the first time you get a 60-degree temperature at night and rain. So the first cold front that comes through with some rain associated, or when you're irrigating and it gets 60 degrees, that's when these weeds start to germinate. When's that going to happen? I have no clue, but usually before the middle of September. Is it better to be a day early than a day late? Yeah, it is, because these don't impact things once they're up and growing actively. So you need to put them out pre-emergence, not post-emergence. That's the important thing. So that's why I always tell people the first 15 days of September are the ideal time. I used to say from the last week of August, first week of September, I've moved that back a little bit because we've had so many hot Septembers.

0: first 2 weeks of September would be the ideal time, and you're there right now. You go into a garden center or hardware store now, and I'm not talking about the big box stores. I'm talking about the independent retail garden centers and nurseries and hardware stores where you can talk to somebody who owns the place or who buys for the place, not just an employee. You can say, I need a pre-emergent for grasses. That's the main one you're worried about. I'll finish it up in just a second. I need to buy that now. I want to apply it now. And they'll say, no, we do that in the spring around these parts. No, I'll guarantee you, I can show you on Neil's website. I can show you in Neil's newsletter. I can show you in his podcast of this program right now that I'm airing right now. It'll be up on my website by Monday night. That Neil is saying, put out a pre-emergent, it may say crabgrass killer on it, but it's for annual bluegrass, rescue grass, and ryegrass, annual ryegrass. And you're putting that out the first 2 weeks of September to prevent their germination. If you don't do it, you're going to see these ugly weeds all winter and spring. You're going to hate them, and I can't help you a bit with them at that point. Once they're up and growing, you're on your own. Hope you enjoy them. So you get one chance, and that chance comes up the first 2 weeks of September. Annual bluegrass has built up a resistance to those pre-emergent weed killers. There's research to try to find something else that will help, but currently we don't have anything else that will help. But any reduction you get is worth putting them out for. So still go ahead and use them, but know that you're not going to get 100% control on annual bluegrass. But so that's the asterisk I told you I'd clean up. Now, not all weeds are grassy, cool season weeds. You have some broadleafed weeds, not to carry this on forever. We'll talk about them in just a minute. And there is a category of pre-emergent weed killers you can use for those, or there's another way around it, and I'll do that discussion in just a moment. I want to tell you about the certified nursery, professional nursery training program here. This is a function of the Texas Nursery and Landscape Association. I was there when they built that boat 45 years ago. I watched it was the Texas Association of Nurserymen at that point. I watched them form committees and do the work and the research and the study and put that together. And it was fun to see it happen and to see Sterling Cornelius given the certification number one because of all of his hard work. And I was there to see him win the ARP award for the great work he had done to get this certification program going. And then all the other members of what became later the Texas Nursery and Landscape Association, to see all of them get that, take those rough tests, study the long hours, and prove that they were the best in the business. These are members of the Texas Nursery and Landscape Association. They are not employees at the big national chain stores. These are at independent retail garden centers for the most part. 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Texas certified nursery professional, Texas master certified nursery professional. That's where you want to do your nursery shopping. Make that a policy on your nursery shopping. Always shop at a member nursery of the Texas Nursery and Landscape Association. I'll have more after these messages.
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0: gardening question. 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
1: Thank you, Kelly. 888-256-1080. The Texas Lawn and Garden Hour live on this last Saturday of August. 888-256-1080. We've been talking about the importance of putting out pre-emergent weed killers for controlling grassy weeds over the winter and spring. You put them out before the weed seeds germinate with the first wet cold front of autumn, which could happen sometime mid-September. Depends on where you are. The farther north you are in the state, of course, the sooner that is likely to happen. Those would be either Dimension or Halts. So that's that for annual bluegrass, rescue grass, and ryegrass, annual ryegrass. Obviously, you don't want to put those out if you're going to be planting annual ryegrass or if you're going to be planting wildflowers, for that matter. Those are around trees and shrubs. They won't have any impact on trees and shrubs. They're safe on any kind of lawn grass as long as it's fully established. If it's been through its first winter, you're good. Now, what about the other weeds, the broadleafed weeds, the weeds that are not grassy, cool season weeds? Clover, dandelions, henbit, chickweed. Henbit's the one that has the little purple flowers very early in the spring, maybe in February or March, depending on where you are in the state. More likely February for most of Texas. Little scalloped leaves. That one and all the broadleafed weeds can be controlled by a pre-emergent called Gallery. Gallery. Gallery is applied, it's granules, and it's applied same time. That would be the first 2 weeks of September. However, when you go in to buy it, you're going to have a little sticker shock. It's expensive. You're going to say, oh, golly, that's going to cost me a lot of money to treat my whole yard. I have 5,000 square feet, and I do the math, and that's going to be a lot of money. Well, if you have a part of your yard that's just really plagued, go ahead and put the Gallery out. But then the other thing you can do is to wait. You don't get a second chance on the grassy weeds, but you do on the broadleafed weeds. Because broadleafed weed killers that kill existing broadleafed weeds contain one of the active ingredients is almost always 2,4-D. The number 2, a comma, 4, a hyphen, and then the letter D, like in dandelion. And that's a long chemical name, and all we're picking up is the first letter of it, 2,4-D. And farmers and ranchers and Neil and nurserymen and hardware store owners run it through so fast that people don't know what they just said. 2,4-D. What's that you just said? 2,4-D. If you ask for that and you see that, or even written out, 2,4-D. And then this long word that starts with D, that's what you want to use to kill existing broadleafed weeds. Read and follow label directions carefully. It probably will tell you don't use that beneath trees. I get that, and that's you need to honor that. I will tell you, practically speaking, that's not a recommendation, but something I have done. If you're using a pump-up sprayer and you mix it at the recommended rate of application in a pump-up sprayer, you put it out with a spray nozzle, a tank, a 2-gallon tank, and you apply it only to the broadleafed weeds, and you don't soak the soil with it, chances of doing any damage to a big tree overhead are about zero. But that's not something I can recommend because it says don't apply it beneath trees. I've done it a lot of times, but I can't recommend it because it says don't apply beneath trees. And you certainly don't want to apply it on a windy day or when you're going to get drift onto your ground cover bed or your shrubs nearby or the pansies or anything else. But that will kill the non-grassy weeds, the clover, the dandelions, henbit, and chickweed, and plantain, and not at this time of year, but poison ivy in the spring and Virginia creeper in the spring. Again, you cannot spray that where you have a good plant, a good broadleaf plant like a shrub. Had a long discussion with a friend yesterday who has poison ivy all through her hollies. And she wanted to know why she couldn't spray the hollies with something to kill the poison ivy. Well, it's one broadleaf plant.

0: in another broadleaf plant and it just doesn't work. And so as I finish this up, the one application of Galleri in the first 2 weeks of September would be an option, or you can wait until later in the fall when the broadleaf weeds are up and growing in November before it turns cold, and you could use a broadleaf weed killer to get them before they ever start blooming and going to seed. We're going to have a call here from Mark and Crockett in just a moment, and I'll get to that. I'm not ignoring the fact that he's there. But I just want to finish up the pre-emergent time, because this is the time, the only time that we have during the entire year to talk about how to prevent these nasty, ugly weeds that show up in the springtime. They don't show up in the springtime. They manifest in the spring. They show up in September when they start sprouting. Tiny little seedlings coming up are the beginnings, the headwaters of what will become an ugly weed season 5 or 6 months later. My book is Neil Sperry's Lone Star Gardening, and I told you about chapter 2 being that 48-page calendar of when to do everything. What I just told you is in chapter 2. It's in chapter 2 for September, putting out the pre-emergent weed killers. It's in the chapter on turf, on lawns, where I show you photos of all these weeds and tell you how to get rid of them, both with the pre-emergent and, in the case of the broadleaf weeds, the post-emergent weed killers. It's all in the book, and I enjoyed writing this book for you. I wanted people to be more successful in gardening. When I had written my complete guide to Texas gardening with the cowboy boots, that's the one I don't want you to buy, way back 40 years ago, that book frustrated me because I was working with a committee through a publishing house, and that committee was editing stuff out that I said, that has to be in there. You've got to have those photos. You've got to have that chart. You've got to have the info. Now, sorry, we just don't have room for it. We have a page count that the publisher has put on us. Okay, I'm learning a lesson. I'm going to self-publish the book that I finally want, because I want to be able to say this is the best work of my career. Well, Neil Sperry's Lone Star Gardening, I can hand to you and say this is the best work that I have done in my career. And it's available to you not at the cover price of $38.95, but at the discounted price as I close out the sale of it, of $24.95. The book is in its sixth and final printing. I'm not going to put it back on the press again. It just costs too much to do that in this day and age. 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I just don't want to do it again. 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
1: 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Once again, here's Neil.
2: Thank you, Kelly. Let's go to Mark in Crockett. Mark, thanks for waiting. This is Neil. How can I help you this morning?
3: Hello, Neil. We had about a 90-year-old water oak in our front yard that died, and we had to have it cut down and removed. And I was going to wait till the fall and move over 4 or 5 feet and replant. But I was told that you couldn't plant that close to an old stump like that, or old roots, that it wouldn't do well. Is that true?
2: I don't think so necessarily. I would not plant right in the same spot because there's so much decaying organic matter there. It would all kinds of stuff would happen. I'm not worried about anything being left in the soil that's going to kill the tree. It's just that I think the decaying organic matter could sink. It could alter the environment of the new tree. If you move 10 feet away, we both know you'll be safe. The question I would have, Mark, is are you far enough away that there aren't any big roots right there that are going to have the same impact on the tree? Just make sure that as you dig the hole to plant the new tree, that you don't run into anything that is going to decay and compress and leave you a gap. You want that new tree that you plant to stay at the same depth that it was in the pot or in the nursery. You don't want it to be 4 inches below grade. That's what happens when we plant in an old planting hole like the former tree had. I'm not sure I presented that in really good English. I hope it makes sense.
3: It does. I understand.
2: Okay.
3: Okay.
2: Yeah. So I'd get far enough away that you know you're out of the decaying impact area, and then you'll be fine. If you were worried, let's take it a different direction. This does not apply. Let's say that there was some horrible disease in the old water oak that might spread to your new tree. You'd have to be 50 feet away because those roots go forever more. We're not worried about that. That's not the problem. It's just the organic matter that decays and goes away. You know, when you have a stump that decays, there's a hole left after 5 or 10 years. You go out there, you can trip in and fall in it, and that's what you're trying to avoid. I've said it two different ways, and neither one of them was particularly great. I'll give myself about a C minus on my answer, but it's there. You're smarter than I am, so you'll figure that part out.
3: Okay. Thank you so much, Neil.
2: I hate to lose water oaks. That's one of my favorite trees. We had them in College Station when I was growing up. I've never lived since then in soil that would support them. That's a really pretty tree. I'm sorry you lost that one.
3: Right, sure. Yeah, we were too.
2: Yeah. Yeah. Have a great day.
3: Thank you, Neil.
2: Appreciate your call. Tell my cousin hi if you see her. I don't know if he knows my cousin, but there we go. All right. Let me see if I have anything. I better get my last break in. Then I have some vegetable things I want to talk to you about for the timing of right now. My electronic newsletter is called eGardens. eGardens is free. First of all, that is a good way to start an ad. It won't ever cost you anything. There's no step-up version. It's an electronic newsletter. It comes through your email. There's no way that you can get some kind of expanded version by paying money. I don't offer that. I give you the expanded version for free. Done it for 22 years. We have 80,000 subscribers. I'd like to have you included in that list. I will tell you what you can. I also need to tell you, don't ever use your email address to tantalize anybody else to pay me money. I don't do that. It's just not my style. So I don't give or sell your email address to anybody. I don't send you a spam email ever of any kind to say because you subscribe to eGardens, here are some other things you might want to consider. Nah, don't do that. That would not be nice. So you just get eGardens on Thursdays at 6 p.m. eGardens has five stories. One story is a featured plant.

0: Gardens is always going to be gardening this weekend. I write that one to tell you the 10 or 12 things that are most critical to get done that weekend because of the timing, the weather, and the time of year, etc. And one story is always going to be my answers to your gardening questions. And we explain how you submit your question and high-res photograph and so forth. So those are three stories will always be there. And then Steve Huddleston and Diane Sitton submit stories once or twice a month, and those are in. And then I write the rest. People really enjoy e-gardens. I think you will, too. If you want to see what it looks like, go to my website. That's where you sign up. Nobody can do it for you. I can't do it for you. You have to do it yourself at my website at neilsperry.com. 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And up in the top navigation bar, you will see a button that says e-gardens. Hey, that's no surprise. Click on that, and you'll see the most recent issue, and you'll see where you can sign up. 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

0: kind of wrap things up with a few vegetables that you want to plant and maybe some ornamentals that you want to be planting now as we look toward autumn. We talked about 2 months ago planting tomatoes. Imagine that, for the fall garden, 2 months ago, and pumpkins. And then 6 weeks ago, 5 weeks ago, we talked about the time for planting peppers. And then 3 weeks ago, we talked about it being the time to plant a lot of things, corn and beans and squash, things of that sort. And then a week ago, we talked about the proper time for planting, actually a week or 10 days ago, 2 weeks ago, the kohl crops, cabbage, broccoli, Brussels sprouts, and cauliflower. If you're in South Texas, you can still plant those. The last group of vegetables to be planted in Texas in the fall vegetable garden would be the leafy and root vegetables. And that's a long list of not terribly popular vegetables. Things such as leaf lettuce, that's pretty popular. Boy, especially this year, grow your own lettuce would be nice, wouldn't it? I don't know how many people are still scared to eat lettuce in places and buy lettuce. But anyway, there's leaf lettuce, spinach, the other leafy vegetables, radishes, carrots, beets, turnips, all can be planted now. And if you're in the valley or South Texas along the coast, you can extend that season by a couple of weeks into September. And I realize there are little microclimates of places where it just doesn't freeze at all much, and you can plant those way much later than this. But I'm talking about the whole state of Texas. I have to minister to a big state, not just to a microclimate. So you know your own environment better than I. But plant accordingly. Keep notes of when you plant and how successful you were. The thing that gets us is that we can have, if you have an average date of first killing freeze, let's just say of November 20 in your area, and then 3 years in a row you get one on October 24th, well, that kind of discourages you from fall gardening, and that's too bad. You just move the planting back a little bit and you can accomplish everything and still succeed. There are lots of nice fall color plants, celosias and zinnias and marigolds in 6-inch pots in garden centers now. Plant those and enjoy them because they're just beautiful. Well, you can hear from the dance band. We are out of time for this week. Happy birthday to our son Todd tomorrow, and happy gardening to you. Until next week, have a great one.
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1: Hope you enjoyed your meal. 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
2: 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Caring for my brother is far from easy. Waking up every day, lifting him from the bed to the wheelchair to the car to get him to therapy on time, it's no small task between the doctors and a diagnosis, but nothing can disable this love. This is my big brother, my hero. He's part of me, like my arms and legs, so I'll be his. See, there's no time for tired.
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0: is historically used to transit the Strait of Hormuz. And over the past few months, our forces meticulously and quietly cleared them of sea mine threats using a combination of Navy divers, Navy SEALs, and U.S. air power from the Army, Navy, Air Force, and Marine Corps. The circumstances were challenging and dangerous to say the least, but we got the job done. Bottom line, today, international shipping lanes are open and momentum is building.
1: Let's just pause there for a moment. 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I'll be right back.
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5: 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Okay. Squirrel. Has anybody seen Mr. Squirrel?
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5: Economic ante. I'm Daria Albinger, Fox News. The sanctions may have been just the start of it. The Trump administration is continuing to put economic pressure on Iran. Here's Fox's Jonathan Hunt in Tel Aviv.
6: If Treasury Secretary Scott Bessent wants to collapse the economy, as he put it, then much more needs to be done. So he will head to a G20 summit in Asheville, North Carolina next week, trying to appeal to those countries to join the U.S. sanctions program. Now, the biggest trading partners still left for Iran are China, Russia, India, Turkey, Iraq, Pakistan, and Qatar. China is the biggest problem for the U.S. there because they've already said they will not take part in the sanctions program.
5: China's refusal to sanction Iran has led to several statements from Iranian officials. In one, the Iranian foreign minister claimed that America uses the media to influence prices for personal gain to keep America in a losing war. He also says Israel-aligned actors promote war. A rescue effort is giving to one of recovery in flood-ravaged Nepal.
7: A race against time to find survivors, with the death toll rising following the flooding disaster on the Nepal-China border. More than 600 people are confirmed dead. Another 2,500 people remain missing, among them 90 Americans. Rescue crews are still pulling out survivors caked in mud. The U.S. State Department says so far 5 Americans have been brought to safety.
5: Fox's Jackie Ibanez reporting. The Red Cross estimates about 93,000 people were going to need aid, and clean water is going to be their major concern. A group of soldiers in Niger rebelled against officers at a key military base and fired at sensitive locations in the capital in what is being seen as a major threat to the country's struggling junta. 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
5: Several states have seen measles outbreaks, including one that caused 2 confirmed deaths in Pennsylvania. Rates of illness and death have been higher among the unvaccinated. HHS Secretary Robert F. Kennedy Jr. tells Fox's Saturday in America that many remain unvaccinated for religious reasons.
10: They're entitled to make them. My job as HHS Secretary is to make sure that if those children get sick, that they're taken care of. There's no reason that anybody in America should be dying of measles in this day and age. There's no reason. It's malpractice if that happens.
5: Kennedy also says America's doing the best at controlling the measles. He claims that Mexico is 11 times the number of cases.

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You tuned into The Weekend with Michael Brown. Glad to have you with me. Appreciate everybody tuning in today. Rules of engagement are pretty easy. 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Keyword Mike or Michael somewhere in the message, and that'll get to me. On Facebook, X, Instagram, if you want to follow me there, it's at Michael D. Brown, at Michael D. Brown. You know, when I do these stories, I always feel like I'm talking to a jury, like I'm trying to persuade people. And sometimes I am really trying to persuade. Other times I'm just trying to get you in the room. Gary Spence, the old trial lawyer from Wyoming, was probably one of the best storytellers for a lawyer that I've ever witnessed in my entire life. And so I try to emulate him to some degree. I'd like to emulate his income, but not very good at that. So let me put a picture in your head, kind of like Gary Spence would. A woman walks into an Ohio Bureau of Motor Vehicles. They call it the BMV instead of the DMV. So this woman walks into the BMV on a Tuesday. There's really nothing dramatic about it. She just needs to renew her driver's license. So does the guy in front of her. Same as the kid behind her that's staring at his phone. She's got her keys in one hand and a fold of paper in the other. Because she's done this, you know, a dozen times before, she knows the drill. She is a U.S. citizen. She actually became one the hard way, years ago, decades ago. She stood in a room with a flag. She had taken the test, passed it, passed the background check. She'd gone through all of the crap that at the time Immigration and Naturalization Services required her to do, and she did it. And she raised her right hand and she took that oath. I have stood in that same room, not the BMV, but where she became a citizen. When I was the undersecretary, it was always one of my great honors to have the White House call and say, hey, we're having a naturalization ceremony in San Diego, or there's one in Phoenix, or there's one in Minneapolis. We want you to go to it. And so I would go on behalf of the administration. And I always, there's one in particular I remember. I remember this one gentleman, no clue what country he came from. I tried to get down and meet him before, as the ceremony ended, but never did. He was standing there. Now, you got to remember, this is 20 years ago, 20 plus years ago, probably. He was standing there with a camcorder. Remember those big, heavy camcorders? He was standing there, holding it with his left hand out in front of him as he held his right hand up to take the oath to become a U.S. citizen. And I wished we didn't have, you know, at that time I didn't have an iPhone, but I wish I'd had a camera. Wish I'd captured that moment, because it showed those are the kind of people that you want to be American citizens, because they're very proud to be American citizens. Here's a guy holding a heavy camcorder. Maybe he had family in the back of the room. I don't know, but they couldn't come up front. And there he is holding that camcorder because he wanted history. He wanted his family to see he had become a U.S. citizen. I always think about that guy when I think about this woman at the BMV in Ohio. Or you know what? Maybe she was born here. She got married. She took her husband's name. And the birth certificate that she has in that folder still says the name that she has not used since she got married back when she was 23 years old. Now she walks up to the counter. She's going to renew the driver's license. And then, because Ohio lets you do it right there, she gets to update her voter registration. The way that she has every few years.

0: tell you, the statute plainly says the thing I wish it said. It does not. On the plain words, that judge has a leg to stand on, and we need to admit that. But the statute is where this starts. It is not where this story ends. Because I think the real question is not what Congress wrote in 1993. The real question is what the Constitution lets Congress write in the first place. Now I think we're getting somewhere. I'll be right back.
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TMA or AMA. 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And then don't forget, on social media sites, whether it's X, Facebook, or Instagram, those are all at generally Michael D. Brown. Michael D. Brown. 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It's free. I think you would enjoy the articles. Let's get started. I want to put you somewhere. I want you to go to Wintrust Arena, Chicago. It's a Sunday night. It's the third quarter. The Fever up big on the Sky. And there's a guy sitting courtside in a black t-shirt. You can read it all the way from the upper deck. It says the word woman in all caps, W-O-M-A-N. That's a noun, adult human female. Now, the guy that we can see from all the way on the upper deck, his name is Enes Kanter Freedom. 11 years in the NBA, most of them at center, the last of them in Boston. But that particular Sunday night, he's a spectator. He has a ticket. He's watching a women's basketball game, wearing his argument right across his shirt, right across his chest. Timeout gets called. Natasha Cloud, the guard for the Sky, 34 years old, 11 seasons of her own, has just muscled in a basket. And instead of heading to her bench, she turns and crosses the floor. She points at the man in the t-shirt, and she starts to shout and scream. So, Enes Kanter Freedom stands up. He puts his arms out. He takes a step toward the court. And this is the part I want you to really think about. Security moved toward the spectator, not toward the player who left her bench to walk across the entire basketball court. They stepped between Cloud and Freedom. They turned Freedom around, and then they walked him out of the building. Oh, the player, Cloud, she stayed. Her teammates pulled her back, literally had to pull her back, and she finished the night on the floor exactly where she started. The man in the adult human female shirt got removed from a WNBA arena for the crime, I think, of just sitting in his seat. Now think about that. Because the very next day, the league finally answered the question that this entire circus has been built to ask. And the way it answered is, that's why we're talking about it today. Let me back up. Because Enes Kanter Freedom didn't just wander into that arena by accident, and I'm not going to tell you that he did or even pretend that he did. For weeks now, Freedom and another former NBA player, Royce White, had been running a play. Both announced that they are declaring for the 2027 WNBA draft, and both of them said clearly on camera that they identify as women. Now, White is 6'8", 260 pounds, and he has been mounting a run for the United States Senate up in Minnesota. Freedom, well, he's just 6'10". Neither one of them, they never shave. It's a stunt. You know it's a stunt. I know it's a stunt. They know it's a stunt. We all know it's a stunt. White all but said so, promising in actuality a discrimination lawsuit before he has even been turned down. But, honestly, a stunt can still be aimed at something real. And this stunt was aimed with a steady hand. Freedom and White were never trying to make the WNBA roster. They didn't want to play on the women's national basketball team. They were trying to force the league to answer one question and answer it out loud. One question that the WNBA has spent an entire season refusing to touch. What is a woman? Under your own contract, in writing, say it. Tell us, what is a woman? So, you know what? Let me be the lawyer for a moment, because this is where the whole thing lives. In Lawyerville, the WNBA has a brand.

0: new collective bargaining contract. And buried inside that contract is exactly one sentence about who's going to be allowed to play. It's Article 13, Section 1, Subsection A. And I'm going to read it to you word for word. Because the words, well, quite frankly, in this entire story, the words are the point. So let me quote. Only players who are women are eligible to play in the WNBA. Close quote. That is the law of the league. That is it in its entirety. Those are the words in the contract. Now, read it again and look for the thing that is not there. Oh, yeah. Oh, did you forget already? Only players who are women are eligible to play in the WNBA. There's no definition of the word woman. The contract says a player has to be a woman. But then the contract never tells you what a woman is. It doesn't mention biology. It doesn't mention hormones. It doesn't mention gender identity. It doesn't even mention the sex listed on someone's birth certificate. The contract's most important word is the one that the WNBA just never defines. Now, Freedom and White walk straight up to that undefined word and put their entire weight and height right behind that word. That, kids, that's the stunt. Two men in beards leaning on a hole in a contract to find out what the contract is actually made of. So the day after they walked Freedom out of Wintrust Arena, the WNBA gave an answer. Yeah, well, sort of they gave an answer. Here is exactly how the biggest women's league in America chose to settle the hottest question in American sports. Might even be one of the hottest questions in American politics. And frankly, I think it is one of the hottest questions in American culture. The WNBA did not hold a press conference. The commissioner, a woman named Kathy Engelbert, did not put her name on anything. In fact, nobody stood at a podium. Instead, an anonymous league source, unnamed, uncredited, called up one outlet, one sports outlet, Front Office Sports, and delivered the ruling by leak. They leaked out the ruling. Freedom and White, they said, are not eligible. Their declarations are, and again I quote, simply publicity stunts, close quote. Wait a minute. You knew that? I knew that. I thought we all knew that. And the WNBA is not going to give oxygen, they said, to efforts that are meant to demean and marginalize others. Oh, let me say that again. That they're not going to give oxygen to efforts meant to demean and marginalize others. Wait a minute. Everything it manages to avoid. Read that answer again and count everything that statement manages to avoid. It never defines the word woman. It never gives you the standard the league used to decide that those two men did not qualify. It calls Freedom and White trolls, which, you know, quite frankly, I think they are. And then it uses the fact that they are trolls as the reason that the league does not have to answer the question the trolls simply ask. The source even said that the WNBA has no legitimate immediate eligibility matter in front of it at all. Nothing to see here. Go home. Nothing's on the agenda. Nothing's in the meeting notes. Nothing's in the minutes. Nothing. I think that is the whole trick. And I want to name it very plainly because it is cleverer than just plain cowardice. The WNBA figured out how to say no to two men without ever saying what no means. It shut a door and refused to tell anybody where the door is. Now, the league has a good answer to all of this. And I'll tell you what it goes like next. It's the Weekend with Michael Brown. Text lines open 33103. Keyword Micro Michael. Hang tight. I'll be right back.
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Welcome back to The Weekend with Michael Brown. Glad to have you with me. 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Once you find that station, hit that as a preset, and then Monday through Friday, 9 to noon Mountain Time, you can listen to that station, and you can listen to The Situation with Michael Brown Monday through Friday. And I know we've noticed on the stream that a lot of you do that, and so let's get even more of you to do that. But more fun, let's go back to the WNBA for a moment. Because in answer to the question, what is a woman, the league has a good answer to everything going on in this stunt. And I think it is a stunt. But it goes like this. Come on, Brown. This is easy. Two bearded men in their 30s are not women. The league made the obvious call. It protected its athletes. And it does not owe a couple of provocateurs a seat in our rule book. And on the easy case, yeah, they might be right. Freedom and White, at least as far as I know, maybe you know more than I do, are not women. So the answer is no. And quite frankly, to show you my bias, I think the answer should be no. But the easy case was never the point, and the WNBA knows that. Because somewhere out there, there is a really hard case. There is a transgender athlete on hormones, in transition, meeting every medical line that some other league has already put in writing. Not a Senate candidate in a beard. Someone who shows up next year, maybe 3 years from now, I don't know, and says, I am a woman, and your contract says women can play, so am I eligible? Now, stop. Think. Only women are allowed to play according to the WNBA players' contract. So, next year, 3 years, whenever, I don't care, someone shows up and says, I am a woman, and your contract says women can play, so am I eligible? And on that question, the one that actually matters, the WNBA is exactly as silent right now as it was last week. The leak that they put out to that sports outlet, it didn't answer the question. The leak was built because the league doesn't want to have to answer the question. The league did not rule. What'd they do? They ran. They didn't rule. They ran. And they used two easy targets as the cover to run behind. Here's a test I want you to consider, and I think it's a fair one. If this league is so certain of its answer, then write the answer down. Define the word under Article 13. Publish the standard. Put the criteria in the contract where the players and the public can read them before the next draft. Don't wait until afterwards. They're not going to do that. There's a reason this league likes that word empty, blank, nothing there. Because you cannot be sued over a definition that you never wrote. And you cannot be pinned to a standard that you will not write, that you will not establish, a standard that does not exist. The blank space in Article 13 is doing really good work for the WNBA, and they know it's doing good work. Which brings me back to the man that they walked out of the building. This league, the WNBA, talks constantly about dignity, about

0: not demeaning people, about not marginalizing anybody. That exact language was sitting right there in the leak. Demean and marginalize others. That is the league actually describing itself, don't you think? That is the league describing itself the way it wants you to see it. The good guys, the ones who protect people. So let's go back to Wintrust Arena and let's watch the good guys work. A paying customer sat in his seat wearing a t-shirt with a dictionary definition on the t-shirt. A player left her bench, crossed the basketball court, and charged at that paying customer, pointing and screaming. And this league's response to that scene was to remove the customer and to never say one single word, not one, about the player who acted unsportsmanlike on that basketball court. Now, I'm not going to play this cheap. Freedom did stand up. He did put his arms out. And he did take a step toward the court. Security has a reason, a legitimate reason, to get between a spectator and a player if things appear to the security team to be getting hot. And I'm not going to stand here and tell you that they had no cause to move. But did they have move or reason to move him? This whole situation is real. And you deserve to hear me say that it's real. But look at where this league has found its voice. And look at where this league has lost it. It got loud enough to eject a man in a t-shirt. Then it went completely silent on the player who came off the beat at the bench to go after the guy. 1,000 words leaked about demeaning and marginalizing other people, and not one of those words, not one of them spent on its own player crossing the basketball court to scream at a spectator. This league is very sure who the villain is, and it is very careful never to check the mirror when it decides who the villain is. You can reach your own conclusion about this. I think a lot of you may already have. I've been telling you for weeks that this league was going to have to answer one question. Here it is one more time. What is a woman? What is a woman? The biggest women's league in the country finally answered this week, and here's the answer start to finish. It looked at two men in the beards leaning on its contract. It looked at Article 13, one sentence, the word woman sitting right there in the middle of it with nothing underneath those words at all. And then the league picked up a phone, called the friendliest reporter they could find, kept its own name off the record, and said, these guys are just trolls, and there is nothing here to discuss. You know what that was, in my opinion? That was their escape. Escape. Because when all of this is said and done, two segments of this nationally syndicated radio program about a guy standing up during a basketball game, wearing a t-shirt that said woman, and one of the players jumping up, screaming, running across the entire basketball court to go encounter a spectator who she knew exactly who he was, too. They ejected the spectator. The player had no consequences whatsoever. So the question is still standing at the door. The question is patient. One of these days, it's going to come back wearing something other than a beard and a lawsuit, and it's going to ask the same question again. And the WNBA is going to have to open their mouths and say the word out loud on the record with their name attached to it. I don't think that this league has any idea what it's going to say when that day comes. And I think that is exactly why they whispered the answer in a leak to a friendly sports outlet, instead of just saying, we need to deal with this. Let's just take this issue up right now and deal with it. Because the failure to do so creates within our own culture this kind of fog of, do we really live in a world now where we don't know what a woman is or a man is, or where someone who is transgendering, whether they fit or don't fit? I think it's time we answer the question. It's The Weekend with Michael Brown. Hang tight. I'll be right back.
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0: If a baby is giggling in the back seat, they're probably happy. 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

Hey, welcome back to The Weekend with Michael Brown. Glad to have you with me. 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Tell me anything, ask me anything. And I would just add this about text messages, because I do, I read them all the time. Sunday's probably the only day that I may not look at the text line, because, well, I just try to keep the Sabbath and take the day off. But if you text me something about a topic that I've discussed and you're listening on the podcast, it might be helpful to tell me, hey, you were talking about, you were talking about the WNBA, and here's what I think, or here's my question, or whatever, just to give me some point of reference. Because sometimes I get a text message that says, hey, you really sucked on that topic. Okay, well, which one was it? Or, hey, you're really great on that topic. Okay, which one was it? So that'd be a favor that I would ask of you. And then don't forget, subscribe to the podcast. It's very easy to do on your podcast app. Just search for a podcast with the title, the name, The Situation with Michael Brown. The Situation with Michael Brown. Hit that subscribe button. Leave a five-star review, because that helps us spread the podcast out even further, helps us in the rankings, and then that will automatically download to your phone or wherever you download your podcast all 5 days of the weekday program and the weekend program, so you got 6 days of me to listen to. Isn't that fantastic? Now, Chicago, 2022, they threw themselves a party. It was a bond market party. For 7 years, the people that run Chicago's money had chased one number the way that maybe a guy underwater swims toward a patch of light. They wanted off the junk bond list. Wall Street grades a city's debt the way a bank grades you for a mortgage. It's kind of like a credit rating. Well, it is a credit rating. And for years, Chicago's credit rating on their bonds was junk. That's the polite word for, we're not sure you're ever going to pay us back. So in 2022, they made it. Moody's, one of the credit rating agencies, lifted Chicago out of junk bond status, one notch above the line, but above the line. Fitch, another one of the rating agencies, started handing out some upgrades. The outlooks turned from stable to positive. Now, in a budget in a downtown office building, people who had not exhaled in years, who were in charge of Chicago's debt and credit, probably exhaled. But here's the part that nobody said out loud at that bond party. The thing that pulled Chicago out of junk had zero to do with discipline. The city didn't cut its way there, and it didn't finally fund its pensions. What actually happened is simpler, and frankly, I think worse. A check arrived from Washington. It was the pandemic money. See, we're still talking about the stupid pandemic and all that money that went flying out. And by the time the applause started, they were already spending the money. Now, fast forward to right now. I mean, just this past week. Chicago is already sliding back toward junk bond status. Three different rating firms have downgraded the city since January of last year. This year, City Hall had to close a $1.2 billion hole just to pass a budget that Illinois law says you must have it balanced. Now, next year, there'll be a task force at City Hall. It figures that the hole will run around $700 million this year. Now, that's their estimate, not a hard number, but it's their own people saying,

saying it out loud, at least. So what happened between the party and now this hangover? That's the story. And it's not really a Chicago story. Unfortunately, it's an American story. Let me give you the official version first, because it's true as far as it goes. The official story goes like this. The pandemic money helped for a while. Then, of course, it ran out. Costs went up. The state of Illinois started sending Chicago less money than it used to send them. And the office towers in the Loop, the ones that paid a fat share of the property taxes, those towers emptied out and lost value. Chicago, Denver, LA, it's all the same thing. So more of the tax bill slid onto regular homeowners, people like you and me. Every word of that is real. A guy who tells you none of it matters, they're selling you a bunch of bullcrap. But look at what that story does. It's like the weather report. It's a list of things that happened to Chicago. Oh, the rain fell, the wind blew, nobody's to blame. And that's exactly the part I want to rip apart. Because underneath that weather, there's a choice. And the choice is now decades old. It's a bill that we've been dodging in this country for 30 years or more. For most of my lifetime, Chicago did a very human thing with its pension bills. It didn't pay them. Police pensions, firefighter pensions, city worker pensions. The city promised the money. And then year after year, mayor after mayor, it just very quietly but clearly shorted the payment and spent the difference on things that felt better. The Wall Street Journal, reporting this out, used one word for it, shirked. For decades, Chicago shirked its pensions. That's not my adjective. That's the Wall Street Journal reporting. Now, you can only skip a bill for so long, right? You and I know that. Eventually, the state of Illinois passed a law forced Chicago to start actually funding those pensions with real money, the big money. And that forced payment landed at a very particular moment. That forced payment landed at just the right moment. It landed right when Washington's pandemic checks showed up. Imagine suddenly you're accustomed to getting a small check, and then the next day, two big checks arrive in your account at the same time. Think about the timing, because it's probably the background of the whole story. A credit analyst at S&P laid it out in what I call cowboy English. The state forced Chicago into those much bigger pension payments, and that, his words, coincided with the arrival of the federal pandemic money that helped keep the budget in the black. So here's what really happened in 2022, underneath all the confetti for the party. Chicago got handed a bill it had been dodging for 30 years. And at the very same moment, a stranger from out of town, politicians in D.C., covered that bill. The pain that was supposed to force the really hard choices that you and I have to make, things like layoffs and givebacks from labor, that never happened. Washington's money made it painless. And Chicago took a bow for a recovery that it was all fake. The upgrade was a mirage. What looked like a healthy city was really just a subsidized one, and the subsidy had an expiration date. When that ran out, well, the pension bill was still sitting there, bigger than ever. Today, pension payments and debt payments eat up 40%, 40 cents on every dollar in the city's operating budget, 40 cents right off the top, before a single pothole gets filled, or a single cop gets paid, or a single firefighter gets paid. Now, they'll tell you this is not a Chicago problem, and it sure isn't a one-mayor problem. I will tell you it's national. And you know what? Some people have the numbers to prove that. Out of the 25 biggest cities in America, at least 20 of them are staring at budget gaps for next year and beyond. We see it right here in Denver. The pandemic money ran out and everywhere at one time. Everybody's got the same stupid hangover. So why are you singling out Chicago, Michael? Here's my answer. That number doesn't get Chicago off the hook. That number is how we know Chicago blew it. And that's how we know other places are blowing it too. Because think about what that federal money actually was. A windfall. A one-time check that every big city in this nation got at the exact same moment. And a windfall is really a test. It asks you one question. Are you going to use this time to buy some time to fix what's broken, or are you going to spend it pretending that there's nothing broken at all?

0: Some cities use the runway to get honest. Chicago used it and looked the other way. And it did that carrying more dead weight than almost any of them. That 40% already promised to pensions and debt before the budget even opens? Same test. Chicago failed it worse. And there's another side, too. They'll say Mayor Brandon Johnson inherited this mess. Well, that's true. He walked in the door in 2023. He didn't dig the pension hole. Daley dug part of it. Emanuel dug part of it. Johnson himself stood in front of a room of investors recently and blamed his words, decisions made over decades. And that's true. And it's true everywhere. It's the weekend with Michael Brown. Text lines open. Hang tight. Be right back.
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5: Sean Hannity talks to the people involved in the top stories of the day every day. Sean Hannity is on.
6: Those people that make comments about, you know, America deserved 9/11, for example, Hassan Piker, best friend of Abdul al-Sayed, who even was campaigning with him the day before the primary in Michigan, and then apparently live streaming, according to reports I saw, from Abdul Sayed's campaign headquarters the night of the election that he won, but barely. The polls have been so off this election. Please don't pay attention to polls this election season. But it was al-Sayed's best friend, Hassan Piker, that said America deserved 9/11. And then here's Abdul al-Sayed kind of saying something to me that sounds similar, which is America has been on the wrong side of things, which is why terrorists want to attack us. Listen.
7: I think the approach that we've often taken to terrorism has been to figure out how to leverage the might of the U.S. military to go in and root out, right, certain terrorist organizations, etc. And where that's necessary, that's necessary. But I also think we need to be curious about why those things happen in the first place. Like, what drives somebody to want to commit such a heinous act? Like, I have to be a student of people's pain. Like, that's what I did in medicine. That's what I try to do in politics. Like, what happens when people are in pain? And I think that part of what we have to understand is that sometimes when we move, we create so much collateral damage because too often we have been on the wrong side of our own policies.
8: Right.
7: That's not ever to say that terrorism is okay, because it's wrong, it's never okay, and you have to address it when it happens. But I think we have to make sure that when we say that there's a rules-based international order, that we are the principal follower of the rules, not just the principal enforcer of the rules.
6: Okay, so that to me sounds like, oh, America, which stands for liberty and freedom, wants to stand up against what? Radical Islamists that have killed Americans around the world, and those that chant death to America, death to Israel, et cetera, et cetera. Look what, you know, it's 25 years this year, 9/11/01. Did we forget 2,977 of our fellow Americans killed that day? Many others killed from 9/11 related illnesses. Did we forget that too? Did we forget that terrorists, you know, literally, you know, were involved in murder and kidnapping and rape and torture October 7th? You know, Israel has a population around 9 million, a little less than that. You extrapolate out their population versus ours, that's like 40,000 dead Americans in a day. You know, then you have al-Sayed's BFF on tape. This is 2018. Now, he claims that sometimes I'm just

0: That's especially important when it comes to alcohol and other drugs. Kids need to know the dangers and how to avoid them. And when it comes to pain medications, opioids, they need to know that they should never be taken without a prescription and never shared with friends or family. It's dangerous and illegal. So talk with your kids, because when you talk, they hear you.
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15: You know, we have a lot of issues. I have said that what Biden, Harris, Mayorkas did for the 4 years they were lying to the country and saying the border's closed, border's secure, was the most preventable national security disaster in our history. I have said repeatedly that all of the people that are murdered and raped, all the children that are molested, all the drugs that are brought in because of the cartels, any act of terror, because we have over 12 million unvetted illegals from over 200 countries, including known terrorists. They've not been able to get all of them. They've gotten a lot of people, and they are deporting them. But they're doing it. It's an uphill battle because Democrats are protecting people. Not only are they protecting people, they won't cooperate with ICE. They look at ICE as the enemy. I mean, look how extreme it got in Minnesota with, you know, Tampon Tim, who wants to put feminine hygiene products in boys' bathrooms. Remember, he wanted to give taxpayer-funded college scholarships to illegals in the state of Minnesota. And then, of course, he recently gives a pardon to an illegal immigrant convicted of raping a 10-year-old girl multiple times. I mean, it gets worse and worse and worse. I mean, Gavin Newsom, we'll play this in a second, is out there bragging, I know I took a controversial stand and I'm providing health care for illegal immigrants. Well, what you're doing is aiding and abetting and putting your seal of approval on the law break.

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0: 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Use it all the time. So does Danny Boy, and I'm sure he'll attest to it also. All right. We'll take your calls regarding your home projects. Feel free to jump on board. Our number, as always, is 800-823-8255. The last few weeks I've been saying, or I have been giving you a question for feedback to start a conversation. I always make a list of notes, things that I want to cover today that are, you know, important to cover this time of year to kind of give you a heads up. Hey, you might want to check this. You might want to maintain that. And today's question is, and I like your feedback on this, does your bathroom or bathrooms need a redo? Maybe it needs an entire remodeling. I don't know.
1: Yes.
0: But just a redo. Yours, yes. Okay.
1: Double yes.
0: I'm just curious because I suspect a lot of bathrooms need redos. So maybe some good things can come out of this with your input. Does your bathroom need a redo? Yes or no? And why? What's holding you back? Maybe it's money. Maybe I'm just not really sure how to redo it in a less expensive way than from, you know, top to bottom. Is there halfway points I can do to spruce things up? And the answer to that is yes, yes, yes. So that's your question. Your input is appreciated. And again, it says, does your bathroom need a redo and why? And what's holding you back? So our phone number is 800-823-8255. If you would like to share your answer to that question, I'd appreciate it. And then different things to, you know, I think concern yourself with, especially this year in many parts of the country. We've had some floods. Did you see those floods in Nepal and Tibet? That's unbelievable. Where a glacier broke free. Thank God we don't have anything like that going on, but we've had our fair share of heavy rains in a lot of parts of the country and a lot of some water issues in people's homes. So we definitely want to talk a little bit about your crawl space. How's that holding up? Is it damp? Is there standing water? Is there mold? Or a better question is, have you even looked at it? Have you even concerns yourself about that potential? So we can certainly talk about that. Also, along with that, whether it's a crawl space or a basement, is do you have a sump pump? A lot of times sump pumps will take care of the problem of water intrusion.

Not all the time, but sometimes I can control it. And if you do have a sump pump in there, how old is it? Is it operating? Do you test it? When that sump pump is on, how long does it run? I had multiple questions this week of people emailed me and said, man, I got this sump pump in my basement. One was a basement, one was a crawl space. And it just runs all the time. What's going on? Well, number one, maybe you got a lot of water. Maybe you got a, I don't know, underground river right underneath your floor. I, we got an aquifer all over the place, and maybe just got a high water table. Or maybe your check valve's bad. A lot of people don't think of that. When your pump is pumping water out of the well, the water that is surrounding your home and then finding its way to the sump well, and the sump pump kicks on, engages, pumps the water up a pipe, probably 5, 6, 7 feet tall, you know, goes up and then discharges out and then shuts off. There's a little valve in that discharge line, kind of like a flapper. Water's pumped up with some velocity. The flapper opens up. The water goes up. When reaches the level in the well, the flapper falls down. The velocity goes, you know, away, obviously, and the water goes away. So the flapper closes and seals it off. But you got it. If that thing's malfunctioning or broken, that water comes right back down into the well, and it turns right back on again. And you can just keep repeating the cycle. It has nothing to do really with a water table. It's just that that valve is bad. So, you know, just paying attention to those things really can save you, well, it can give you some peace of mind, I guess, if you find out what in the world's going on. Sometimes it is a high water table, though. It has nothing to do with the malfunction. And there's probably not much you're going to do about it. Maybe add a second valve or a second well to your home. And crawl spaces are always damp. I'll switch gears again. Crawl spaces are always damp. Usually not this time of year in many parts of the country. Usually it's very dry, but this year it's been very damp in some areas and extremely dry in others. Tale of two cities, if you will. But if there is dampness in a crawl space, you know, it's usually coolish. It's dark. And if there's moisture in there's plenty of organic material, including Mother Earth and wood and dust and everything else, that it is a perfect, perfect breeding ground for mold and mildews and fungus. So the only way you eradicate that is to change that environment. So many times we say that. I don't care if it's pest or whether it's wildlife or whether it's the fungus and algae and stuff. It's just the perfect situation. Changing that environment will help you control it, maybe even eradicate the problem. So this time of year, really in a crawl space, you don't want any dampness. You certainly don't want any puddling. And quite honestly, you'd like to have the humidity below 55%. If you have any of those problems, you're probably going to have mold, mildew, fungus inside a crawl space, which leads to an unhealthy home. We're breathing that. So we can talk about that too. All right, let me give you the phone number. You go ahead and dial us up. Danny will take your call. We'll get you on the board. We'll have a conversation about what's going on in your home and get you back to work and on that project as soon as we can. Our phone number is 800-823-8255. That's 800-823-8255. One other thing. A lot of schools all back in session, getting a little darker in the evening, a little darker later in the morning. In other words, we're in the house more than we were maybe just a month ago. If it has been a while, and I always like to

0: wave the flag here. If it's been a while since you have changed the filter on your air handler, do it. Those flat screen filters are good for about 30 days. The pleated ones, I'm being general in terms, 90 days. If you have no idea when you did it, if you hold it up into the light and it looks dirty, change it. You will certainly increase the efficiency of it by allowing the conditioned air to satisfy thermostats throughout your home. And also, you'll minimize the wear and tear that you're going to have on the unit itself. All right, we'll talk with Scott, little landscaping tips. We'll take your calls. We got it going on. It's another weekend, and you're at home with Gary Sullivan.
1: Time to get your hands dirty with Gary Sullivan. 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You're at home with Gary Sullivan.
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0: All right, back at it we go. And this is the time every weekend we bring in Scott Berline and talk a little bit about all kinds of things, mainly on the outside of your home, whether it's landscaping, whether it's bushes and trees, whether it's lawns, whether it's flowers. And Scott, you had a really busy week this week. What were you doing? I saw some pictures, but you had a lot going on.
1: Yeah, my day job at the Cincinnati Zoo and Botanical Garden, I run our three symposiums a year. And on Thursday, we had our plant trials day, which is our pretty much our premier symposium. So we had five speakers come in from out of town. And so we spent a week, you know, showing them around, hosting them, having a dinner at my house, having the symposium, doing, other tours and things. So it was a big, but a very fun week.
0: Mm-hmm.
1: Yeah.
0: You learn a lot?
1: Yeah.
0: Even though you were the host.
1: I was the host, yeah. But you always, these are some of the best horticulturists in the world that come speak here. And it's such a privilege to have them. And, of course, I'm eating up anything I can sure. learn from them. Yeah.
0: Sure. So anything you can share with us? I guess when you're talking about, I'm sure you're covering everything from how things do in different zones to changing zones to hybrids of different things. Was there one thing that really stood out to you that you went, huh?
1: Well, one of the speakers was a gentleman that I didn't know before. He was recommended by Mark Wessel, who was on my show with me today. He's a plant breeder from Salem, Oregon, and he works with irises.
0: Wow.
1: And he gave just enough detail about the breeding process so that it was very interesting to everyone, whether they are hardcore into that or not. Right. And photo after photo of the most shockingly beautiful irises you'll ever see.
0: Really?
1: Yeah, his name is Kevin Vaughn, and he was just a fun guy. He was like, he started breeding when he was 9 years old, and he's still breeding now. I think he must be in his 70s, and wow. he's still just a big kid. He was, just delighted with his work, and it was so fun to have him there.
0: I've heard different people that breed roses and stuff like that,
1: mm-hmm.
0: and all the varieties. Is there the same when it comes to irises? I mean, is there bazillions
1: yeah.
0: of different types? And
1: there are.
0: Maybe an iris of the year or anything?
1: Oh, all of that. Now the irises that you tend to find at the garden center are just a sampling of what's really out there.
0: Mm-hmm.
1: They're the ones that do well everywhere and
0: right.
1: people like and people know. But if you get into the iris world, like a lot of plants, like peonies, like mm-hmm. maple trees, like even snowdrops, there's this subculture that is completely into these things. So there are a bunch of mail order catalogs out there for irises exclusively. And his selections tend to show up in those places.
0: So is that like a hobby out of control?
1: Well, I know he had a day job with the government, I think. But he's been doing this his whole life.
0: Wow.
1: And I think he's making, money at it. He's retired now, so he's doing
0: sure.
1: just the breeding. So it's, I don't know, could be.
0: Yeah, could be. Hey, we were talking, and that seems like a lot what we've talked about this year is just the amount of rainfall.
1: Mm-hmm.
0: And I was talking about fungus and molds and trees and bushes and things like that. But this summer has proved something to me. Tell me where you fall on this.
1: Okay.
0: When it comes to our lawns and our landscaping, if you give anything enough water, it will grow.
1: Oh, yeah.
0: It will grow. I'm telling you. You can fertilize all you want. You can spray all you want. You can mow all you want. You can have the 8-step, 3-step, 2-step, 1-step program. But if you give it enough water, things look pretty good in August.
1: Yeah. Yeah, I'm absolutely amazed at how green my lawn still is. And I don't water it.
0: Yeah,
1: I've
0: not
1: just,
0: watered it either.
1: It looks like it's May out there. It just is green and lush.
0: Yeah.
1: Yeah.
0: So, I don't know. Maybe on years like this, you'd save a little money, huh?
1: Yeah. And you might, you probably have noticed too, but driving along, country roads, not truly country, but roads where there aren't houses.
0: Right,
1: and
0: right.
1: there's just forest up until the road. Right. How lush everything is, how the grapevines that get up into the wires and up into the trees just have gone.

0: bananas. And right. It looks like a rainforest out there.
1: Yeah, I mean, I always trim bushes and stuff and mow grass and all that good stuff. But one of the things I noticed that is a, you know, big like hello is even the trees, the additional vegetation that trees have pushed out this year.
0: Oh, yeah.
1: With lower hanging branches and more clutter in the middle of the tree.
0: Yeah.
1: Which could spell troubles down the road, I guess.
0: Potentially. I saw a tree yesterday planted. I can't remember where it was, but it's not a tree that usually grows very fast and not really well around here even. Mm-hmm. And it was in sort of a stressful site. And yet that had put on like 3, maybe 4 feet of growth.
1: Wow.
0: You know, and that could lead to weak branches down the road.
1: Yeah,
0: we'll have time still to harden off, especially if we kind of dry out now, which it looks like we will. Right. But, you might want to, you know, take a good look at your tree and make some selective pruning cuts. Though, honestly, that could spur the more growth. Yeah. Yeah. So, you know, it's probably best just to kind of look at it for, you know, problematic branches. But otherwise, just hope for the best.
1: All right. Fall's coming.
0: It sure
1: 1
0: is.
1: Through 10. What kind of fall are we going to have?
0: I think we're going to have a beautiful fall. I really
1: an
0: do.
1: Eight. We'll have an eight?
0: An eight. At
1: All
0: least
1: right.
0: an eight. Yep.
1: Thanks, Scott.
0: You're welcome.
1: All right. Take care. Bye-bye. Your call's next. We'll continue at home with Gary Sullivan.
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2: All right, back at it we go. 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And Jacqueline, you lead us off. Welcome.
3: Yes, hi. Good morning. Thank you for taking my call.
2: Quite welcome.
3: I drive a school bus, and I know this isn't home-related, but it is my home for 6 hours a day.
2: Right.
3: And it's moldy. And last year I drove a very moldy bus, and I got very sick.
2: Mm-hmm.
3: And, yeah, and my doctor, I took pictures of it. I talked to my mechanics. They say don't touch it. And that last year I sprayed it. I thought I was doing a good job cleaning it. And I think that irritated it really badly. And then it just...
2: Depends what they cleaned it with. You might be right on that.
3: Oh, well, I just used a... I don't know what they give us. It's a bottle of spray stuff that I just sprayed on and was trying to clean it. I don't know what it is.
2: Yeah, there's different things. Go ahead. But I just want to use this as a caution for people. A lot of times, one thing that everybody reaches for when you have mold, or I'd say most people reach for, is bleach. And bleach won't make it go away. But mold can detect that it's trying to be killed by the bleach. And it tries to mass reproduce, and it shoots all these spores, usually right in the face of the person that's using the bleach on a cloth. So it is dangerous to use stuff like that.
3: Mm-hmm. This one doesn't smell. It has no scent. I don't know what the cleaner is. I can look at the bottle when I go in on Monday and see what the ingredients are. But so I'm driving a different bus this year, and it does have the mold above, right above my head at the... Or when the ceiling connects with the windows.
2: Okay.
3: But it's all black up there. I'm taking pictures. As I said, the mechanics, they leave it alone. But I didn't know if I could. I was looking up like Kills, you know, like Kills paint stuff. But could I just paint over it? But that's probably not the best.
2: I don't know. I would guess that the mold will grow through the Kills. Even a lot of products, even like bathroom caulking, if it says, you know, it's microban or something like that, really, if there's mold behind it, it can grow through it. It's not going to feast on it, but it can grow through it. So, you know, there's different products, and I talk about them all the time, where it does complete kills on mold. And again, read the labels and follow the directions. But one I would find, you know, pretty safe to use. It's designed for interior use, and it's called mold and disinfectant remover, mold remover and disinfectant, or disinfectant mold remover. I forget which one goes first.
3: Yeah.
2: It's made by Wet and Forget. It's designed to be used on the inside. And you literally spray it on. You don't scrub it. You don't bleach it. It will kill the mold. The stain may be there still, but it will kill the mold. And, you know, get online. You can go to Wet and Forget, and take a look at the disinfectant mold remover. Might even be a video on there. And learn a little bit about it and see if that's something you want to give a try. I'd feel pretty confident it can be used on fabrics and everything else. So that would be one I'd take a look at.
3: All right. Thank you.
2: All right. Good luck.
3: Appreciate that. Thank you for your time.
2: Mm-hmm, you bet. Bye-bye. All right. Again, it's 800-823-8255. Ron, welcome.
4: Hi, Gary. How are you this morning?
2: Doing fine. Thank you.
4: Great. I've got a LP fire gas fire pit that I was given, and it's spalling on the exterior and I can't find

0: a label, so I can't contact the manufacturer to find out, is it a resin material or is it a concrete type? Because it's relatively lightweight. So I'm looking to figure out how do I, in essence, refinish that. Do I use a resin? Do I use a concrete patch? Any thoughts?
1: So is it concrete? You can't tell, right?
0: Yeah, you really can't tell. It looks like there is a I'm going to guess it's a resin because in some of the areas that it's spalled, there is a fibrous, almost, if you think about when it, what they do with concrete, where they'll put a mesh in there or fencing of sorts to create stability, that's kind of what it looks like. So it looks a little bit like a resin material, not concrete, because it's so heavy. I can't imagine it's concrete. It's so light, it can't be concrete. Yeah, so I'm kind of at a dilemma. Without a manufacturer, I can't contact anyone to say, you know, what do I use?
1: Unless we got on and Googled for manufacturers that make, I don't know, resin-based fire pits and see if we can find a manufacturer. I can tell you, it seems weird to me, just by the nature of the fire pit. You know, we got liquid propane. If it's concrete or masonry, and it's outside, there's morning dew, there's rain. And then when we turn it on, that's going to create a lot of steam, which causes expansion, which could cause the surface to crack, flake, pop off, spall, whatever.
0: Right.
1: So I'd lean a little bit more to the concrete end of things, but I can't see it. I don't know if I could identify exactly what it is. One of the things you might do is take a walk in any hardware store. There's usually a section with all kind of fireplace repair products. There's one called Rutland Cement, which is a firebox patch for like fire brick. And just read the label on it, and because that might be a good way to protect that or to patch that. I don't know, there's a couple ideas. I can't tell you exactly what that's made of. One of the things, it almost sounds to me like it's almost like a fiberglass, and I know that's probably not right.
0: Right, but that's a good description of, it's a better description than I had. It is a fibrous material, but what is flaked off, what is spalled, is more of what I would call a concrete flake.
1: Yeah.
0: And these are fairly good-sized chunks. I mean, it's whatever the expansion and contraction, I'm guessing it was not sealed properly against the elements. It probably didn't have a cover over it during the winter and such.
1: I mean, it makes total sense how it happened. Like I said, the heat and the moisture pop. So if it is a fibrous firebox material, it could still fail. And then the mistake would be to use a regular masonry patch, which if those bricks or concrete gets hot enough, you would kind of go into the same thing. You would also have to have a cover for it, and you would have to have a kind of that Rutland cement patch to be used where it's kind of heat proof. And I'm kind of winging it. Okay. I'm just,
0: Totally. You know, same here.
1: Yeah. So
0: yeah, I can use the Rutland. I think I saw that on, as you know, if you look up resin or concrete patch, there's a million different types of mortars and resin.
1: Right.
0: I wasn't sure if you had any experience with it. I'll look for the Rutland, and the worst case is I'll just apply it, see what happens. If the worst case, if it reoccurs, then I can always try another compound.
1: Right. So the Rutland is mainly used for fire brick repair and stuff like that inside, you know, the firebox. So, it's going to tolerate heat. The moisture issue, nothing tolerates moisture well. So if we can keep that covered when not in use, would be certainly beneficial.

0: official.
1: Got it. Okay. I'm going to try it, Gary. I appreciate the opportunity to talk with you. Thank you very much.
0: You're quite welcome, Ron. Let me know how you make out. I'd be interested also. And what is that? But my guess is it's a fibrated type of concrete that is used for the fire pit. But again, if you've got a thought on that, happy to take your thought and discuss that. Again, our number is 800-823-8255. Grab a line. Mike, you'll be up first. We'll continue with your calls. You're at home with Gary Sullivan.
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2: 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Tonight, the Amarillo Sod Poodles take the field as they work towards one goal, a championship. Sod Poodles baseball starts right now.
3: Happy weekend from Hutchtown. We're coming to you live from the home of the Sod Poodles since it all started in 2019 here in downtown for another presentation of Amarillo Sod Poodle baseball here on News Talk 940 AM, the home of every Sod Poodle game in 2026, home and road. For the Amarillo National Bank pregame show, ahead of Game 5 of this six-gamer with the Corpus Christi Hooks, the AA affiliate of the Houston Astros. The Sod Poodles, of course, the proud AA affiliate of the Arizona Diamondbacks. Soddies go for a series victory tonight over Corpus, and maybe even more importantly, go for a second-half season series win. If Amarillo wins just one more time this week, two more chances with tonight's game and tomorrow afternoon's game, then the Soddies will secure the second half series over Corpus Christi, which is huge for potential tie-breaking purposes. But Amarillo's playing some great ball right now. They have a season-high four-game division lead over Corpus, Midland, and Frisco. Those three teams tied for second at 27-28 in the second half in the Texas League South. Amarillo pacing that division with a 31-24 second half record as the Soddies try to win the second half for the second straight season and chase down Texas League ring number 3 in this, the 7th season of Sod Poodles baseball. Well, the biggest story around these parts these days is Avery Owusu-Asiedu, AOA Mania we've been calling it, and we finally got the man himself for the Amarillo National Bank pregame show interview today. He's as soft-spoken and as humble and as focused as you would expect him to be. But we did get 4.5 good minutes with him next as we break and come back on the A&B pregame show. We chat with AOA next on News Talk 940 AM.
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3: Welcome back to the Amarillo National Bank pregame show here on a Saturday night at Hodgetown against the Corpus Christi Hooks. I'm joined by the man himself, Avery Owusu-Asiedu, AOA, who continues to dominate at the start of his AA career with the Soddies. And AOA, thanks for doing this. I just want to ask you the obvious question. How does it feel to be AOA right now with all the success that you've been having?
8: Oh, it feels awesome. I mean, I'm really grateful to be here and just compete and help the team win. So it's been fun.
3: I asked Danny Ceretti yesterday about you and what he's seen from you, and he said that he's super proud and happy for you because you went through it earlier this season in Hillsborough with some extended struggles, but he said you made a couple adjustments. Can you let me know what those adjustments were, maybe, that has allowed you to have this amazing success?
8: Yeah, I definitely struggled a little bit at the beginning of the season, and then kind of closed off my stance a little bit, helped my direction, and then kind of the barrel was showing up a little better, and I think that's really helped improve my at-bats and just the production and the quality. So.
3: And obviously the results have been great with all the homers and RBIs and stuff, but the quality of at-bat has been so good as well. How have you been able to stay in the strike zone and stay within yourself, even with all the baseballs flying out of here?
8: Yeah, I really honestly don't care about any of that stuff. It's all process for me, and the results are just kind of a distraction, really. I'm just trying to go up there, stick to my approach, be on time, get my swing off. And then if I do those three things, it's like everything else will just happen. So.
3: What's your take on this Amarillo clubhouse and just the general vibe in there?
8: Clubhouse is awesome. The vibe is awesome. We're having fun. We're competing hard. Love to win, and just this playoff push is awesome. So it's fun to be a part of.
3: I saw you in the outfield on the last homestand talking with Drew Jones a little bit. Have you been trying to pick his brain just to try to improve your defense?
8: Yeah, I mean, he's best one of the best defenders I've ever seen. So, yeah. Like, any opportunity to kind of learn from him and just see what he's doing that makes him so good is definitely something I'm going to do a lot. So,
3: you're from Canada. Who were some of your favorite baseball players growing up?
8: So I was born in Canada, but my family moved to Wisconsin when I was six. So growing up, I was a big Brewers fan. When I was like Carlos Gomez, Ryan Braun.
3: Yeah.
8: So those were like the two guys that I like to watch.
3: Great era of Brewers baseball there. And you ended up at a small D1. How would you put into words what your journey from college to now has been like, as you've had to really grind and prove yourself throughout your baseball career?
8: Yeah, it's been a journey, and then just kind of always learning and always just trying to trust the process, learn, grow. And I think that's just what I've been doing.
3: You're a big guy, but you move really well and run the bases well. How have you been able to focus on your base running game? Because obviously speed helps, but you got to be a real smart base runner as well, especially for a man of your size.
8: Yeah, well, to start, I mean, growing up, I played three sports. I played soccer and basketball as well, so I was always moving, and I was always just trying to build that athleticism. And then the smart base running is just getting out during batting practice and getting reads and then working on my steal jumps and all that. So

0: just all attention to the details.
1: What position did you play in soccer?
0: I was a center back for most of my career, and then my last season I played striker.
1: What have you taken from that game to this one?
0: I'm not sure if there's a whole lot, just athleticism, I would say.
1: And you were a hooper as well, I would hope so, right?
0: No, I didn't play basketball until I was a freshman in high school, okay. Just because I was tall. But before then, I was just soccer and baseball. So
1: for somebody who has not seen you play before, doesn't know anything about AOA Mania and all the success you've been having, what do you hope a fan that's seeing you for the first time takes away from watching you?
0: I hope they just see that I'm playing the game with joy and like being grateful and having fun and playing hard. I think that's really the main things.
1: And you're such a focused guy, but I mean, your success has earned you some attention, not just outside of these Amarillo walls, but in the baseball world. How have you been able to stay yourself even with all that attention?
0: Yeah, just like all that outside noise is just noise, and I try not to look at it too much and just stay focused on the day-to-day and just have fun and enjoy every day. So,
1: AOA, thanks so much for the time.
0: Thank you.
1: The Amarillo National Bank pregame show continues next on News Talk 940 AM.
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1: Welcome back to Hodgetown and the Amarillo National Bank pregame show here on this warm and windy Saturday night. Game 5 of the series with the Corpus Christi Hooks. Let's dive into our starting pitching matchup tonight. First for Corpus, it's a guy that's had a ton of success at the AA level since getting promoted to the Hooks post-All-Star break. It's the right-hander Nolan DeVos, who we've seen a couple times, 26-year-old who just celebrated his birthday from Harrisburg, North Carolina. He was the fifth-round pick of the Astros in 2022 out of Davidson, the same alma mater as one Stephen Curry. He makes his seventh appearance and fifth start with Corpus Christi, again, all after the All-Star break. And he faced the Sod A's in his second AA outing, and we'll get to that in a second. But overall, he's 3-1 with a 2.30 ERA. He won his first three outings in AA. He's allowed 15 hits, 10 runs, only 7 of them earned, 4 homers. He's got 32 strikeouts and only 7 walks. And his whip, walks and hits per innings pitched, is 0.80. So allowing less than one base runner per inning. The opponents have hit just 152 against him. And he faced Amarillo in the second game of a doubleheader back on July 24th, just over a month ago down at Whataburger Field, and gave up just one hit, 5 1/3, scoreless innings, one hit. That was by Christopher Terrine. He walked one and struck out 5. That was in the midst of the Sod A's franchise-long scoreless inning streak, and DeVos certainly contributed to that. So he's going to try to have some similar success tonight against this Sod Poodle lineup, many of whom faced him that day. 7 of the 9 starters started that game as well. So a lot of the same faces on the other side against DeVos. And we've got the Diamondbacks' 15th best prospect, Wellington Arocena, on the mound for the Sod A's. About to embark on his fourth AA start with Amarillo and his second one here at Hodgetown. He had the double start last week, Tuesday, Sunday in Tulsa. Combined to throw 9 2/3, allowed 9 hits, 4 earned runs, but all 4 of those runs were in the first start. In his Sunday start, he did not allow a run in 4 2/3. He only had 1 strikeout on Sunday, which was crazy. He had

0: 7 on Tuesday when he allowed those 4 runs on a pair of home runs by the Drillers in that series opener. But Arocena's had a little bit of tough defensive luck. The Saudis have been a good defensive team all season, but they haven't supported him very well in his 3 starts. So hopefully that changes today as Arocena faces Corpus Christi for the first time. The fastball's going to sit 96 to 98. A lot of great breaking stuff as well. One of the more exciting pitching prospects in this Diamondbacks organization starts on the mound tonight for Amarillo. That's your starting pitching matchup. We're going to break and come back with our starting lineups and our pick to click brought to you by Williams Windows as the Amarillo National Bank pregame show marches on here from Hodgetown on News Talk 940 AM.
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0: Welcome back to the final segment of the Amarillo National Bank pregame show here ahead of a 7:05 first pitch at Hodgetown with the Corpus Christi Hooks. Let's dive into our starting lineups for tonight's game. First for Corpus Christi, they're the AA affiliate of the Houston Astros, 27-28 in the second half, 4 back of the Soddies, 58-66 overall under second-year manager Ricky Rivera. The opponent's starting lineup, as always, is brought to you by the People's Federal Credit Union. 4 righties at the top, Justin Thomas Jr. in right, Trevor Austin in left, the dangerous Jason Schiavone with his 29 home runs as the DH. First rounder Walker Yannick cleans up and will catch tonight. Lefty Will Bush hits fifth at first. Righty Tyler Whitaker hits sixth in center. Lefty Alejandro Nunez hits seventh at third base. Alberto Hernandez back in the lineup today after coming back from AAA Sugarland. He'll hit eighth and play short. And Hector Salas hits ninth at second. He's a lefty. For the Hooks, it's 6 righties and 3 lefties, all in support of the right-hander Nolan DeVos. And for the Sod Poodles, the proud AA affiliate of the Arizona Diamondbacks, 31-24, 4 games clear of the field in the second half of the Texas League South. Under second-year manager Javier Colina, Soddies overall 67-56. The Sod Poodles starting lineup, as always, is brought to you by HTO. Trent Youngblood in his 16-game on-base streak leads it off and will play second base tonight. Christopher Terrien hit a home run on the first pitch of the game last night at the bottom of the first. Will hit second and play short. AOA mania continues. Avery Owusu-Asiedu hits third and will DH tonight for Colina. Angel Ortiz cleans up in right. He's a lefty. Righty Drew Jones has an 11-game on-base streak. He'll hit fifth and play center. Danny Cerretti at third base again, hitting sixth as a switch hitter with Hansel Luis still down with that wrist. I don't want to call it injury, but it's bothering him, and it's kept him out of the lineup since Tuesday. Alberto Barriga hits seventh and will do the catching tonight. The second catcher, Gavin Logan, hits eighth and will play first base. He's a lefty. And El Ferrari Jr. Franco, the lefty, hits ninth and will play left. For the Soddies, it is 4 right-handers, 4 left-handers, and 1 switch hitter. Perfectly balanced lineup for Colina here on a Saturday. Our pick-to-click is brought to you by Williams Windows. How can you go with anybody but Christopher Terrien? Maybe you could go with AOA, but we're going with Christopher Terrien, hitting .388 with 1,053 OPS in the month of August. He's hit 3 home runs this week, and he had the only Sod Poodle hit off Corpus Christi starter Nolan DeVos when they faced off.